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1: All right, welcome on back. BetMGM Tonight, Westwood One Sports. He's Brett Evans. I'm Pat Boyle. Phone number to join the show, 310-840-4910. 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Again, 310-840-4910. 7 seconds left to go in the first quarter. Knicks lead the Sixers 33-24. Good start for the New York Knicks here in game one of the second round of the playoffs. Jalen Brunson doing Brunson things in the first quarter. 14 points on 6 of 8 shooting. Meanwhile, for Philly, Joel Embiid, if this doesn't tell you where this series is shaping up, Embiid's got 8 points. He's 1 for 6 from the field, though, Brad. He's been to the free throw line 6 times in the first quarter. He's 6 for 6. So that's how you get 8 points, despite only hitting 1 out of 6 shots. And then on the ice, end of 2, the Flyers trying to tie the series up at a game apiece after they got dominated in game 1 in Carolina. They still lead the Hurricanes 2-1. No goals in the second period. Ton of penalties. I feel like every time I looked over, one of the two teams was on the power play. He had 5 penalties in total in that second period and 0 goals. So there's your update there. Brad, it looks like your Cubbies are getting ready to start their game finally against the Reds.
2: Finally!
1: I just heard our producer, producer Brandon Combs said it looks like the sky above Wrigley. It looks like there is no chance they're going to play a game, but here we are. They're getting ready to kick it off.
2: Yeah, it's been an eternity. As Edward Cabrera is warming up on the mound right now, beautiful night sky above Wrigley Field. The winds have drastically calmed down. Temperatures have dropped a little bit after the weather moved through. But, yeah, massive series on tap here. About to begin on the north side between the first-place Chicago Cubs, up to games on who? Their opponent tonight, the Cincinnati Reds. Again, 4-game tilt. This one's going to really provide a lot of punch and an early edge for whoever possibly takes it and loaded and a rocking and rolling NL Central as everybody is, again, above 500 on May the 4th. Wild.
1: Sorry, so that's my bad. So I'm an idiot. I'm hard of hearing. Combs said it looks like there was never a chance of rain, because then when you said beautiful night sky, I was like, what?
2: It is.
1: Am I hearing things correctly? So, yeah, now you got a beautiful night sky. All you need is a rainbow, although I don't know if rainbows are possible at night. So maybe if it was in the day, there would be a rainbow. But beautiful night for Cubby baseball, 7:50 p.m. local time. So, I mean, look, they'll be playing basically the entire duration, rest of the duration of our show here. And you get to sign off and you get to watch a whole Cubs baseball game if you want. Sometimes things just work out perfectly, don't they?
2: Yes, they do, and PCA made a brilliant catch on the very first pitch of the game as he was able to track it down, a nearly crash in the ivy in center field, which is nice and lush already there at Wrigley Field. So Cubs already making some highlight reel catches to begin this massive series against the Cincinnati Reds. And, yeah, man, I can't wait. I'm going to crack open a beverage. I'm going to be up until the midnight hour absorbing every single pitch of Cubs and Reds. That's how pivotal this series is early in the campaign.
1: Speaking of which, by the way, let's update our Let's Go Streaking segment here, because we've already got 2 down and 2 to go. Ooh. You know, I'm a legend, the passing of a legend, RIP to John Sterling. And wouldn't you know it, the captain, Aaron Judge, goes deep in his first freaking at-bat in Yankee Stadium tonight against the Orioles. So great way to honor John Sterling. Judge goes deep for me. My streak is up to 5. And then our video producer, Michael Montgomery, a.k.a. Monty, the owner and operator of batters-box.com or batters-box, he ended up going with Carter Jansen, and he singled in his first at-bat. So Monty is back with a vengeance. Starts a new streak of 1. He's now 15 of 16. And, Brad, you got J.P. Crawford against Atlanta. Combs has Shohei Ohtani against Houston. And I don't think either of those games have started yet. Am I correct on that?
2: Yeah, it's going to be a late night tip with Seattle at home tonight. So there's still an opportunity if you want to get in on any J.P. Crawford. Ohtani, though, has started. I believe he's, what, 0-for-1? He does have a walk and a ground out so far. So Brando's got a couple more opportunities, maybe three. We'll see. And it's a hapless Houston Astros. But Monty, man, great to have you back with Carter Jensen. And, of course, all rise with Aaron Judge in honor and memory of John Sterling. But Yankees right now, ooh, in a wee bit of trouble as Cam Schlittler is out of the game. Bases juice, two out. And the Yankees up now 3-1. So this is a massive out, to say the least, from the bullpen trying to get out of this jam as Jake Bird came in for Schlittler. And hopefully he's going to be able to maintain this lead and they can win for the iconic John Sterling.
1: Yeah, really quickly here, Brad. So how about Ohtani? Hasn't gotten a hit now in 7 days. Combs thought he was going to break that streak. So far he's 0-for-1. And then, you know, with the Scooble injury today, you know who the favorite is for the AL Cy Young Award? Cam Schlittler. Remember when you told me to put a couple bucks on it? Oh. Did I?
3: Nope.
2: Yeah.
1: All right, Brad.
2: You should have.
1: See you tomorrow, brother.
2: Adios, amigo. Go Cubs!
1: All right, when we come back, Jaylen Brown going out sad, sounding like a little baby after the Celtics got bounced.
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0: 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Text line 310-840-4910. You can call or simply just text your thoughts on the show or any of the topics that we dive into. 310-840-4910. If you text in your question, just let us know what your name is and where you're from so we can get you featured on the show. Again, 310-840-4910. A lot that we've gotten into so far. I'll reset some of those topics. We got a lot still to get into. A couple of live playoff games that we're tracking. It's another Monday night, jam-packed night of sports. You can tweet me at PatBoyle44, but I'll have you covered here all the way through the rest of your evening. Quick programming note, in less than 20 minutes from now, we're going to talk to Pete Jensen. Pete's one of the great follows on Twitter. If you're into hockey and you're into fantasy hockey, if you like betting on hockey, if you're into advanced stats that you don't normally find in your traditional hockey viewing, Pete Jensen is great. He's one of the main NHL fantasy writers on NHL.com, and he's also one of the main contributors to what they call NHL Edge Stats. And NHL Edge Stats, it's awesome. It's like so many, like, for example, and I'm going to ask him about it, like high danger shots. And I'll ask him how they quantify it or how they, you know, describe that statistically. What is a high danger shot in an NHL game? But I think, you know, you and I both know it. If you're watching a game and you see a guy take a wide open clapper in the slot, that's a high danger shot. And so they track stuff like that. They track projected, like, you know, goals allowed rate, you know, sort of how we've kind of incorporated a lot of mainstream advanced analytics and stats into the NFL, where we know what EPA is, expected points average. NHL is doing a great job with that in the last 2 or 3 years here, where NHL Edge Stats is becoming more and more mainstream. So Pete Jensen, again, NHL.com, we're going to ask him all the normal stuff about the Stanley Cup playoffs and the top storylines from the weekend. And now as we're into the second round in the playoffs in hockey, but also going to, you know, he'll put a fun twist on it with a lot of edge stats. And like I said, high danger shots and high danger goals is kind of the stuff that you can expect with that. So that's going to be a real fun conversation coming up in less than 20 minutes. But I want to get to some of my biggest takes from the weekend. And I think the biggest storyline, the biggest game, the biggest piece of news from this weekend is that the fact that the Boston Celtics blew a 3-1 lead to the Sixers. And you got Knicks Sixers game one right now in the second round, my New York Knicks, up by double digits, early second quarter, great start, looking good. By the way, Monty, our video producer, correcting me, EPA is expected points added, not expected points average. So thank you, Monty. I thought I knew the NFL advanced stats like the back of my hand, and I don't. I'm an idiot. Monty's right, and I'm wrong. Thank you, Monty. But good start for my Knicks. But yeah, like, how did we get here? How were the Philadelphia 76ers down 3-1 in a series that Joel Embiid came back from an appendectomy, and in his first game, they get blown out by 30. How did they come back and win that series? Well, after Joel Embiid looked like he had zero conditioning, looked like he wasn't physically ready to play playoff basketball, which wasn't a big surprise to me. The big surprise was the next three games where Embiid looked like prime Joel Embiid. That's why the Sixers came back and won this series. Joel Embiid looked like the guy that won MVP a couple of years ago. And if you think I'm being hyperbolic, again, I can't stand Joel Embiid. As a Knicks fan, as somebody that watched him in the playoffs 2 years ago in the first round, injure Mitchell Robinson on purpose, a series that the Knicks won. it pains me to admit just how freaking good Joel Embiid was in those last three games. Game five, season on the line, in Boston. The Celtics are up 3-1, and Joel Embiid goes for 33 points and 8 assists and shoots 12 for 23 from the field. That includes 0-0 for 5 from deep. He went 12 for 18 from inside the arc, just bullying his way to the basket, getting to the free throw line, whether you think he's a flopper or not, and I'll get to Jaylen Brown's comments here in just a moment. Game six, Embiid wasn't all that efficient, but his defense was so much better than it had been in the first game and a half of him coming back in this series. Game six, he only scored 19 points, and he only shot 6 of 18 from the field. He wasn't very good from just an efficient standpoint, but he pulled down 10 rebounds, gave the Sixers a bunch of second-chance opportunities, and he dished out 8 assists. Because Boston, you could see it, and that was back on Thursday. The second game that Embiid is back, when he puts up the 33 points, Boston, there was that moment where Joe Mazzulla and the Celtics were like, oh, damn, okay, this might be a problem. We've got to double-team him. We've got to blitz him every possession, and we've got to force somebody else to beat us. And Embiid tried to beat a lot of those double teams, and now he struggled early on in that game six. But once he became a passer, once he became a facilitator, and he opened things up for the other guys on the team, that is where they hurt Boston. That's where in a game six, where I thought to myself going into that game last week, I'm like, all right, Boston had a chance to close them out at home. They blew it. They're not going to lose 2 games in a row. This team almost never loses 2 games in a row in the postseason. And then Tyrese Maxey scored 30. And the rest of the guys on Philly stepped up. Paul George, playoff P. It's become like a joke over the last couple of years. Yeah, playoff P, huh? Paul George, who had started to melt in the playoffs, scored 23 points. Hit 5 of 9 from deep. VJ Edgecombe, an efficient 14 points. Kelly Oubre, an efficient 14 points. The rest of the Sixers stepped up, and it was, again, another case of Boston can't hit their threes. Can't hit their threes, and they're not getting to the cup against the Sixers' interior defense. To see this series turn around so quickly was mystifying to me. And then you look back in retrospect here, the death blow of this series was Jason Tatum getting hurt in game six. Something that maybe started to bother him in game four or game five. I don't know exactly when it happened, but Tatum leaves that game six with an ice pack on his calf or on his knee, goes to the locker room, comes back early fourth quarter, but at that point, the Sixers are already up by 20 points. He doesn't play again. But then he tells us after the game, oh, I'm not concerned. I got no concerns about the knee. I'll be fine. Again, different leg than what he tore his Achilles on last year against the Knicks. And then all of a sudden, Saturday afternoon, Jason Tatum, questionable. And I'm like, oh, come on, was he not going to play? And then about an hour before tip-off, Jason Tatum out for game seven. And so it was Boston's inability to shut down Joel Embiid becoming, turning into prime Embiid again, the Celtics not having a second answer when their threes weren't falling, and the Jason Tatum injury. And you get a perfect storm for a 3-1 comeback. Boston was 32-0 all time in their franchise history when leading a series 3-1. And to make things worse, the Sixers were 0-18 all time in their franchise history when trailing a series 3-1. You combine that together, 50-0 to one side. Oh, not anymore. Not anymore, because game seven on Saturday, once again, Joel Embiid with a prime Embiid performance, 34 points, 12 rebounds, 6 assists. In 39 minutes, there was no Jason Tatum to save the Celtics. Jaylen Brown put up the numbers. He put up 33 points, but he failed to hit some big-time shots in the fourth quarter. Boston as a team, once again, just 27% from deep. Clear to see. They couldn't hit their threes. They couldn't score. Plain and simple. They weren't willing to make the adjustments. And I think some of it is arrogance on Joe Mazzulla's standpoint. I think he thought they had this series wrapped up 3-1. And I think that he started to mess with his rotation somewhat. And I think, you know, trying to rely on Nikola Vucevic early in this series. I mean, he didn't even end up playing. Vucevic didn't even get on the floor in Game 7 on Saturday. That's how bad he was. That's how much of a failure that trade was for Boston at the deadline when you fast forward and look at the one playoff series they were in. For Boston on Saturday, it was basically all Jaylen Brown and Derek White. We're going to rely on the two guys that are the two main active core pieces of this team. And if they don't score a combined 70 points, so I guess we're going to lose. And that's exactly what happened. Their starting five was Jaylen Brown, Derek White, and that was the only normal part. The other starters on Saturday, Luka Garza, Ron Harper Jr., and Baylor Shireman. You know how many points the three of those guys combined to score? Three starters. The other three starters in the Celtics lineup. If you thought maybe they scored 15 points and that would be a low total, you'd be wrong. If you thought the other three members of that starting lineup scored 6 points and you thought that would have been a terrible output, you'd be wrong. Those three guys combined to score 0 points. Zero. Not 1 point between the three of them. And I think Joe Mazzulla found out pretty quickly, because the Celtics were down by 13 after the first quarter. I think he found out pretty quickly, this is just not going to work. This is not going to work. Luka Garza only ended up playing 9 minutes for the game. Ron Harper only ended up playing 4 minutes in the game. Baylor Shireman, who was a tremendous piece off the bench for them and at times a member of the starting unit, you know, before Jason Tatum came back, surprising to me, he didn't score a single point. But Joe Mazzulla kind of just got away from that and just said, all right, let's ride our stars here. We'll win this series. And when that didn't happen, when Embiid came back and he looked like prime Joel Embiid, I think the Celtics just got arrogant and they thought, no way we're going to lose three in a row. And then when they got to Game 7 and Tatum didn't play and they got down double digits early on, they needed a miracle. And despite all of that, they were still able to get it down to a one-point game with 2 minutes left. And Peyton Pritchard had a wide-open three in the corner, the reigning sixth man of the year. Guy that won the sixth man of the year last year and had already had a couple of monster games in this series. He bricked it, and that was the last time Boston got close in that game. It was 99-98 with about 2 minutes left to go. Sixers ended the game on a 10-2 run. 10-2 run. So it was the perfect storm for how you blow a 3-1 series lead when you've got as much talent and postseason experience as the Celtics do. And then what happened after the game? And I mean, like within 2-3 hours of that game ending, Jaylen Brown, the guy that was the finals MVP 2 years ago, going on his Twitch stream and immediately crying and complaining about all the calls that the Sixers got and how Joel Embiid is a flopper and how his flopping ruins the league and how the Celtics didn't get any calls and Jaylen Brown literally doing his own film review session on his Twitch stream and putting up plays. And he's like, see? He goes, that's an offensive foul on me. That's not an offensive foul on them. That's not a foul. No, is that a foul on us? Oh, the refs had an agenda. The refs had an agenda. What was the agenda? Like Jaylen Brown, he just sounds like a little whiny baby. You choked away a series that you led 3-1. Game 7, you know, I had to hear the whole Jaylen Brown deserves to be in the MVP consideration and MVP conversation before Jason Tatum came back. He had a good regular season. He had a really good regular season. He's going to be All-NBA when they release the All-NBA teams, which, when is that? That's probably coming in the next couple of days here, I would assume. I think they do with the All-NBA teams usually in the second or third round. in the second round, and then we get the, you know, the MVP announced and all that stuff in the conference finals. So he'll be all NBA, but to, you know, have to hear, oh, Jaylen Brown deserves to be in the MVP conversation. No, he didn't. He was good. The Celtics got the 2 seed for most of the season without Jason Tatum playing. But for a guy that's won finals MVP, but basically like the culmination, you won the most prestigious award there is to win. You were the most valuable player in helping your team win the title. Well, that doesn't give you, you know, that doesn't give you protection against criticism for the rest of your career. And so game 7, chips are on the line, season's on the line. After playing most of the regular season without Jason Tatum, Jaylen Brown had one more opportunity without Jason Tatum to be the man, to be the guy, to lead the Celtics to a victory. And like I said, you look at the box score, you look at his numbers, he put up good numbers. Fourth quarter, a lot of missed shots and a lot of delegating to his teammates when he probably should have been the aggressor, when you could have single-handedly willed your way into that game. At home, teams are fatigued, guys are tired, and Jaylen Brown just didn't step up to the light. And then to make the excuses, to cry about the officiating after the game, as if somebody of your stature wouldn't get the foul calls if they were fouls. And that Joel Embiid is a flopper. And Jaylen Brown, like, he's the most ethical basketball player of all time that we should all strive. We should all strive to be just like Jaylen Brown, who never flops, who never fakes anything. Jaylen Brown needs to get all those calls. He just sounds like a little baby. You lost. You blew a 3-1 series lead. Don't cry and complain about it afterwards. 310-840-4910 is the phone number to join the show. When we come back, we're going to talk some Stanley Cup playoffs with Pete Jensen. I'm Pat Boyle. This is BetMGM Tonight right here on Westwood One Sports.
1: The Thunder and Spurs are one series away from a collision course with the MVP finalists. Are we really on the verge of a Wemby versus SGA conference finals? We're just one round away from finding out. Westwood One Sports.
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1: Welcome on back. 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I'm Pat Boyle. The phone number to join the show is 310-840-4910. You can text, you can call. Again, that's 310-840-4910. Before I introduce our next guest, let's just get a quick playoff scoreboard update here. Beginning on the hardwood, my New York Knicks are pulling away. It's a dominant first half. They lead the Sixers by 20, 71-51, with under a minute left to go in the second quarter. And then on the ice, it looks like it's coming down to the wire. Could we have a bit of a surprise here in game two after the Hurricanes dominated the Flyers in game one and beat them 3-0? Philly, with two goals in the first 5 minutes of the game, they've been able to make it stand up so far. They lead Carolina 2-1, under 10 minutes left to go in regulation, trying to tie that series up at one game apiece. So to talk some puck, to talk some Stanley Cup playoffs, let's bring in Pete Jensen, who covers betting, fantasy, and edge stats for NHL.com. Pete, what's going on, man? It was a wild weekend in the postseason. It's been an awesome first round. We got the second round upon us now. How are you enjoying the playoffs so far? Welcome to the show.

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2: Oh, yeah. 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All right, there you have it. Pete Jensen, he covers fantasy betting and edge stats for NHL.com. So talking some Stanley Cup playoffs, talking some puck. We're going to continue because I got some more extended thoughts on both of those games yesterday. A Game 7 thriller. How the hell did the Canadiens win that game? And then also the Avalanche and the Wild. Plus, we'll get you a scoreboard update on the two playoff games going on right now. Flyers-Canes, Knicks-Sixers, and we got a couple more playoff games that are minutes away from starting. I'm Pat Boyle. 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
3: 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Stanley Cup playoffs viewership is surging year over

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1: 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I'm Pat Boyle. The phone number to join the team. What am I talking about? The phone number. You want to join our team? You can join our team. I mean, you join our team on the show. You want to join the show? It's 310-840-4910. That's 310-840-4910. Well, you can tell where my brain is at. I am locked into playoff mode. I'm watching the Knicks. I'm in euphoria. The Knicks are up, crushing the Sixers right now by nearly 30 points. It's a 27-point game early on in the third quarter. Absolutely loving what I'm seeing here in game one. I kind of expected it. I don't want to get carried away with how the rest of this series is going to go. I know Brad said, I got to sneeze. So maybe this is a good time to check myself. The sporting gods reminding me, slow down. Don't get carried away. It's just one game. Could also be the cayenne pepper that I put in my dinner earlier. And then, you know, you ever eat something spicy and your nose starts running? And you feel like you got it all off your fingers, and then you kind of like, you know, go like that, wipe your nose, and then you get the pepper inside your nostrils. I think I've done that, and so I feel like I've got like the uneasiness of feeling like I'm going to sneeze. Anyway, that's what happens when you do the show from your own studio at home. You get to eat dinner in between the breaks, and then sometimes it comes back to bite you. But the phone number to join is 310-840-4910. Again, I know Brad said he was very bold and brash, and he thinks the Knicks are going to sweep the Sixers. I think Knicks in six. Because they're just not going to make it easy. They won't. They won't make it easy. Joel Embiid has been too damn good over these last couple of games, coming back from that appendectomy. But I did think the Knicks were going to dominate game one. And because they are the better team, and I do expect them to win the series, but more importantly, because the Sixers just played game seven on Saturday night in Boston. That is like the emotional toll that takes on you. The lack of rest. The Knicks haven't played since Thursday. The Sixers just played game seven in a different city on Saturday night. They had to fly home, which isn't a long flight from Boston to Philly. And it's what, a 45-minute flight. But still, you got to get on a plane. You do have to fly. You come home. You decompress on Sunday. You maybe get a little bit of a light shoot around and practice in, and you go over some film for what you did against the Knicks during the regular season and what to expect. And then all of a sudden, you wake up on Monday, and it's time to either, you know, they probably took the train from Philly to New York. But you still have to travel. It's still a 2-hour, 3-hour excursion to get there, to get into New York City, and then all of a sudden say, hey, game one, quick turnaround. You know, every other night in the playoffs becomes exaggerated when you then have to play a whole new series against a whole new team with travel involved, traveling from the other city to your home, then your home to the other city, and the Knicks have just been waiting there for them. And so, I did think the Knicks were going to dominate. I didn't think they were going to be up by 30 points midway through the third quarter, but that is certainly the case right now. I'm loving every second. Jalen Brunson, 27 points on 10 of 14 shooting. Karl Anthony Towns has 17 points and 6 assists, and OG Anunoby's got 18 points. Get this. I mean, just how easy it's been for the Knicks so far tonight. And remember, their last game was a historic, like, signal the panic, signal the warning flag and the alarm bells for everybody else in the league to take notice. Everybody else in the Eastern Conference, when the Knicks put up 140 on the Hawks and they led the game by 61 points at one point. The Knicks have 90 points midway through the third quarter here. They could very easily put up another 130, 140 points tonight. The Knicks are shooting 68% from the field. 68%. That's absurd. This is a Sixers team that held the Celtics to basically 100 points every game throughout the entire series. And the Knicks have 93 midway through the third quarter. They just hit another three. So this is beyond what I expected. I expected a dominant performance. This is beyond what I expected. Knicks are up by 31 points. I love it. Love every second of it. All right, on the ice. Or actually, you know what? Let me get you the other playoff update here. Because Spurs and T-Wolves underway. Again, Anthony Edwards is suiting up tonight for the Minnesota Timberwolves. A pretty remarkable turnaround from his injury status just a couple of days ago where you thought maybe Anthony Edwards wouldn't be ready to go until game three, game four at the earliest. And here he is playing in game one here for the Minnesota Timberwolves. He is coming off the bench, though. That is the first thing I do want to acknowledge here when I tuned in to watch the game as it tipped off on the multi-view. Anthony Edwards not in the starting lineup for Minnesota. So that kind of tells you right off the bat, he's going to play limited minutes. He is not going to play 35, 40 minutes in this game. It might be 25. He might scratch 30. But Anthony Edwards is coming off the bench to start this game. The Spurs lead the T-Wolves 11-8, 4 minutes into the ballgame. Jaden McDaniels and Rudy Gobert have 4 points each for Minnesota. Wemby, 2 points, 3 rebounds. He's already got 3 blocks in the first 4 minutes of the game. Unbelievable. Unreal. Wemby, 3 blocks in the first 4 minutes. On the ice, the Flyers and the Hurricanes are headed to overtime in game two. Again, Carolina leads that series 1-0. And then the Ducks and the Golden Knights. Anaheim and Vegas underway from Sin City, game one of the other second round series in the West. And they are scoreless. When we come back, we'll do hot or cold to kick off hour number 5. We'll keep you posted on all the postseason action when we return. I'm Pat Boyle. 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
1: After Boston choked that series away. He's producer Brandon Combs. I'm Pat Boyle. 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

0: they looked offensively throughout the course of the regular season and in the playoffs, they need a coach that's got a proven offensive system that can maximize Paolo Banchero, that can maximize Franz Wagner, that can maximize Jalen Suggs. On paper, as we kept saying throughout the course of this series, Orlando's a really good team. They're not your traditional, seven seed. They're just not. So for them to lose in that opening round in the fashion that they did, I understand it. Here's the added context, too. Jamal Mosley, head coach of the Magic, fired today. Orlando's lost in the opening round of the postseason in three consecutive years now. So at some point, as I like to say, you got to shake a leg or lose one. And at this point, Jamal Mosley needs crutches. Bottom line. Like, they're in a tough, tough spot right now. It honestly may be the best thing that happened to him, though. Right? I look at Billy Donovan as a guy who really, really would be interesting there. There are other coaches out there in the landscape that would be really, really interesting. They need a guy with a proven offensive scheme and system. Their personnel, no matter who the coach is, similarly to the New York Knicks. That's why the Mike Brown hire made so much sense. They needed somebody to help maximize their offense. Defensively, when you have the personnel that Orlando has, from Jalen Suggs to Anthony Black, Paolo Banchero is a really good defender. Franz Wagner, super underrated defender, one of the best on-ball guys in the sport. When you have those types of dudes defensively, you know, you need an offensive-minded coach. If they can unlock the offense in Orlando, that's a team that should perennially, as long as its core is together, of Desmond Bane and Franz Wagner and Paolo Banchero, you get an offensive-minded head coach in there that can maximize, you know what I'm saying, that can maximize Paolo and maximize the other dudes. Now you're cooking with gas. Now you're potentially a finals contender. And this is what I love. This is what I'm talking about. With the, everybody talks about the toughness of the T-Wolves, or excuse me, the toughness of the Pistons. Can we talk about, I almost called him a why you know what. I mean, they're just tough as nails. They don't go like that. Talking about the Minnesota Timberwolves, they timeout gets called as they, you know, get ready to go to the bench. And who is it? Anthony Edwards and Keldon Johnson getting into it. There's a mentality that the T-Wolves play with. There's a chip and an edge that they have. And I absolutely love it. Anthony Edwards, by the way, we just took a timeout. T-Wolves up 88-84. Anthony Edwards starting to figure it out here. He was the big story going into tonight. Was he going to be available for this unit after what looked like an ACL tear in game 6 against Denver? You wonder, damn, the initial prognosis was he was going to be week to week. Then earlier today, we got the report of, well, maybe there's optimism that he can, you know, return when this series moves to Target Center for game 3 or game 4. Then later on in the afternoon, the news comes across the ticker. He's going to be available and active for game number 1. Initially had some questions about, you know, how healthy he was. Was he just going to be a decoy, or was he going to be somebody that helped close this thing out? You're seeing it here down the stretch. An 11-point fourth quarter here from Anthony Edwards. He is going ballistic. Spurs just called timeout as Minnesota up 88-84 right now with 6:49 left to go in regulation. This is why the NBA playoffs are special, man. This is why the NBA playoffs, second to maybe March Madness in the NFL playoffs, one of the best postseasons in all the sports. Am I allowed to walk it back on the Spurs? Look at me trying to look. All it takes is one fourth quarter lead. Look at my ass flip flopping. Am I allowed to walk it back? I've stood on 10 toes on all my takes thus far. I told you that the T-Wolves were the sleeping giant of the West. I told you the Sixers were the sleeping giant of the East. I also told you the Spurs were going to win the NBA Finals. Am I allowed to hop back on the Spurs bandwagon? This is tough. Talk to me at the end of the game. I'll have my official answer about the series at the end of the game. But in reality, though, like I keep saying, I said it earlier about Knicks and Sixers. These game ones, such a fill-out game. I anticipate this series going seven. The two teams are too evenly matched. I fully anticipate the series going seven. It'd be huge for Minnesota, though, to steal one on the road. I don't know if the Spurs needed a wake-up call or not. Because if you're San Antonio, think about it like this, right? You're going into this series, and you're thinking, damn, we don't got to play against Ant. We don't got to play against Dante DiVincenzo, who arguably is the heart and soul of that group. We feeling good about ourselves. Do you naturally ease up a little bit? Do you naturally take your foot off of the gas? And then when you get the news that Anthony Edwards is active, you're like, oh, newsflash, everybody. What's the old Drewski meme? The demon home joint? When Anthony Edwards got announced active tonight, that's exactly how San Antonio should have felt. 11-point fourth quarter doing what he's got to do. 310-840-4910 is the number here on Westwood One Sports tonight. Youngest in charge and Noah Willingham rocking out with you as we take you coast to coast. We will keep you up to speed on Spurs and T-Wolves as the night progresses here. I expect this series to go seven. I also expect Knicks and 76ers to go seven. New York all over Joel Embiid and the big fella earlier. All over Joel Embiid and the Sixers earlier. Who knows how that series is ultimately going to go. I think there's going to be an adjustment made by Nick Nurse and company coming up here in game number two. The question is, obviously, right? What is the adjustment and does it work? 310-840-4910 is the number. Let's do that. On the other side, we'll check back in on T-Wolves and Spurs. Plus, we'll recap what I consider to be the biggest story of the night. Game number one in the Eastern Conference semis, Sixers and Knicks rematch from the 2024 postseason. Joel Embiid playing well. Didn't play too well tonight. We'll break down every angle of Knicks and Sixers coming up next here on Westwood One Sports Night with the youngest in charge, Noah Willingham.
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0: every Hog highlight and every did you see that moment all season long. 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
1: 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NBA postseason round 2 underway. We had Knicks in 76ers, 15 counting left to go in regulation between the Spurs really a shocker here, man. 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
1: The thing with Gruden is people aren't beating down his door. 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
1: With DBH, I mean, it's just, it's a machine. 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

0: The Fed in this instance is the World Wrestling Entertainment. Because, man, they got some terrible, terrible... I almost made Oliver hit the dumb button. They got some terrible business practices. This is a pro wrestling segment that has nothing to do with the actual wrestling itself. So miss me with any of this. You know it's fake, right? Yeah, thank you. I'm 30. Picked up on that one. But I appreciate the validation. But the WWE, I'm a big fan of the New Day. You're probably a big fan of the New Day. They've been a great tag team for forever. They're gone now. And the New Day leaving is one thing, right? You can go. There's a lot of work out there. But it unveiled the WWE's terrible business practice in that they're going around to everyone of whom they have signed a contract already, and they are attempting, allegedly, to negotiate everyone to take a 50% pay cut. While they're doing this, they're bringing in top dollar. Their executives are getting their pay boosted to insane degrees. So all of the bigwigs getting big money, and they're asking all of the underlings, the performers, the ones that theoretically are drawing the money, to take less money in a business that's supposed to be a money-making business. The New Day left the WWE because they went to Kofi Kingston, who's been there for nearly 20 years, and said, will you take 50% less money? And he told them to go F themselves. He said, I ain't going to take that. Xavier Woods said, I ain't going to take that. We can make money elsewhere. These are your boys, man. You got to get a hold of them. They priced out casual fans with their WrestleMania tickets, who, by the way, WrestleMania is now a two-day event and is not good. Like, the first night of WrestleMania was atrocious this year. Second wasn't half bad, but it was atrocious this year. Imagine paying $1,200 for a show that stunk. Then they're going to brag about how much money it made them, and then they fire and lay off like 20 people. It's disgusting.
1: Yeah, especially when Jelly Roll's getting the bag and Lil Yachty's getting the bag. They're paying anybody.
0: Anybody.
1: So for them to be taking away from a staple faction like the New Day, for those of you that aren't wrestling marks the way that I guess we consider ourselves, then they're one of the greatest tag teams the industry's ever seen. They're one of the greatest factions the industry's ever seen.
0: They're on the Mount Rushmore.
1: Bootios. And everybody, look, I know I got to give some context when I start talking about bootios.
0: No, don't give any context. I'm not talking about bootios.
1: You know, and I hope you all think I'm saying, I'm saying bootios, not booty. Yeah. It's tough. I show speed getting a bag and getting paid.
0: He could actually work, though. I am mad at him.
1: Yeah, because he actually gets in the ring and does things.
0: Yeah, he's actually a real worker. But when you see these guys, the executives, I mean, Ari Emanuel, clearly a great business guy, from 2024 to 2025, his salary increased 272%. He went from making $18 million in 2024, brings in $67 million in 2025, but they're firing all these people, putting them out of work. You expect me to be okay with, like, you expect me to still support that brand? How could I do that?
1: I hear that.
0: I'm way too woke for that, bro.
1: It feels like Denton's
0: my third eye is open.
1: It's pineal gland.
0: Namaste.
1: He doesn't brush his teeth with regular toothpaste. He uses baking soda and butter.
0: Charcoal from the ground. I go around
1: Kingsford.
0: To local grills and just take the remaining charcoal.
1: I hope that bit resonates with people, Young. We're talking about the pineal gland and third eyes and whatnot. But no, you're trying to convert me in real time, and I'm hearing what you're saying. I guess my thing and why I'll forever be loyal to the Fed, as Denton likes to call them.
0: The Fed, yes.
1: I really have no reason. I just think they're the better promotion. Clearly not, though, after you've given us all this evidence as to why we're not.
0: I mean, you got to get to it. You got to get to a show.
1: Did you hear me hit a why we're not?
0: Yeah, but to say you, yeah, as if you are on the team.
1: I know. Well, so I said it over the weekend, man. Like, if this sports radio bit ever goes bad, some rappers say, if my rapper career ever goes bad, I'm getting back in the streets. If my sports radio career goes bad, I will be at a local wrestling promotion before you know it.
0: Well, you could do that now. You'd be great on the mic. You could
1: be great on the mic.
0: Paul Heyman.
1: Ladies and gentlemen, what a bit. Our guy Danhausen's getting a match at Backlash, by the way. don't know if you
0: that's
1: saw
0: the
1: that.
0: One thing they've gotten right this year.
1: Is Danhausen?
0: Yeah. Danhausen's hilarious.
1: His debut, they overdid it, but like he's for them to. Here's what I'll say: as we got about a minute left, they botched his debut, and we talked about that, right? But damn, it's rare that you live up to it. Like he's and after the fact, totally worth it. Like if he's I had hilarious. To revisit that conversation.
0: They have nothing he's like amazing. Him. There's nothing like him in pro wrestling. He was great at AEW.
1: Yeah.
0: He's just a hilarious character.
1: I was not familiar with his game.
0: And I ain't saying nothing bad about him because I ain't getting cursed. Mm-mm. Not happening here.
1: So here's the thing. He cursed Stephen A. Smith. And Stephen A. Smith is a Knicks fan. That's part of the reason why I'm like waiting for the other shoe to drop when it comes to the Knicks. Like
0: uncursed the Knicks.
1: Oh, he uncursed.
0: That's why they beat the Hawks. He uncursed them.
1: Well, there we go.
0: Yeah.
1: Danhausen.
0: The more you know.
1: Shout out to you, Danhausen. And shout out to you, people. We had a bunch of calls tonight. We welcome them in each and every night. We want to make you a part of our Westwood One Sports family. We appreciate you checking us out. Thank you to Oliver Popular. Thank you to the super producer, Denton Day. Like I mentioned, thank you to your calls. And we're back with you tomorrow. Drake Tolles next.
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0: is the Drake Toll Show. Curtis Poindexter runs the board. Addie Bates produces. And it is Cinco de Mayo.
1: Dude, they look so great.
0: This is my favorite traditional Mexican song.
2: You know, Curtis and I, every time you have your hat off, we literally call you this.
3: Arroz con pollo?
4: You look like the chicken on on the bouillon.
2: On the bouillon. You look like the chicken.
4: This when his hair is all sticking up. It's like when you wake up before, when you do your minutes.
2: When you do your minutes, and it's the angle where you're like this.
0: Oh, wow. I didn't realize.
2: Yeah.
0: You gotta fix that. This was a kid's 12-year-old class project in 2018, and it resurfaced recently. And it went so viral on TikTok like 3 months ago. And I thought today, Cinco de Mayo, was the perfect day. It is the Drake Toll Show. Drake Toll with you from the Savannah Bananas organization and Locked On Big 12. And tonight, I will be going to Cancun, too. If you've got a qualm with this show, I'm going to tell you exactly where you can find me. I'm going to Cancun 2, which would be the name of your local Mexican restaurant 9 minutes down the road. And I'm going to get arroz con pollo or a steak quesadilla, steak and cheese only, and celebrate with some chips and salsa, a pitcher of margaritas with my good friend Yvonne and Brooke. And I'm going to have a nice night, if that's okay with you. I'm going to have a Cinco de Mayo tonight, as they would have wanted it, the people. What is that noise? Is it that damn cat?
2: Yes. Can you not see, like, the sun going back and forth because she jumped out of the blinds because she got scared?
0: Yeah, she would do something like that. It's time for our Biggest Losers of the Day. Uh-huh. This one comes from the New York Knicks. Mitchell Robinson says the NBA talked to him about his social media posts after the Knicks win in Game 6 last series. What were those conversations like, Mitchell?
5: NBA called you about the social media posting?
6: Hmm?
5: Did the NBA call to you?
6: Yeah, they did.
5: What were those conversations like?
6: Honestly, I forgot. I wasn't paying attention.
0: Literally. What was it like when the principal reprimanded you? When your boss called you and got on to you? I don't know. I wasn't really listening. Great. Awesome. But what is the NBA going to do, though? The NBA chooses when to have a backbone. And the NBA doesn't often choose the backbone option. And when they do, it's over the stupidest things. And you know what? The NFL can't be exonerated from a lot of that. The whole end if you put end cancer on your eye black, you're fined money. You have to give money. Wrong colored shoes. That's a fine. But then, you know, if you forcibly, aggressively do things to your significant other, well, I mean, you're an NBA player, you're an NFL player. What else are you supposed to do? That's the world we live in. But your social media posts, grr, we're going to get you. And the gall from Mitchell Robinson to be like, you know what, publicly in this press conference, I'll shoot you straight. I don't care. They can call me as often as they want. Speaking of, I just got a text from our CEO at Westwood One Sports. He needs $400. He ran out of gas on the side of the road. What would he text me for?
2: An Amazon gift card, though. Only an Amazon gift card.
4: Go to the store. Let them know when you're there. Talk to anybody.
0: What an honor. The Biggest Loser of the Day, the White House or Fernando Mendoza or someone in this case? Here is Mendoza on visiting the White House with the Indiana Hoosiers.
7: The Hoosiers are planning the trip to the White House. 11th, May 11th, later this month. Are you able to make that trip? Are you planning on going there?
8: I believe May 11th is the first day of OTAs. If I'm not mistaken, I have the calendar. However, you know, I mean, I don't have the calendar. Sorry. I'm sorry. I gotta check teamwork. If it is on the first day of OTAs, like I said, I'm on the totem pole here. Yeah. I got to prove myself. I can't miss practice. Yeah. I'm not a big official. I don't have a calendar. But I just wouldn't, as a rookie, I don't think that's a good look. And I want to, try to best serve my teammates. And I don't know if that'd be accomplishing that goal. Because it's, although it'd be,
0: He is the one nerd from the show. That's it. He's just the classic nerd from the show, which has nothing to do with him denying the White House visit, and more with just him being the one nerd from the show. Excuse you, Fernando. Indiana plans to go to the White House. Will you make the trip? Well, technically, this coincides with the same date where I have practice. And so Fernando Mendoza will not go to the White House and will instead be at Las Vegas Raiders practice. Okay. You know what? You know what would have been a more badass answer? And I was taking shots.
3: Well, I'm not going to the front and the back.
0: Well, I'm not going to the White House until I win the Super Bowl. That would have been the non-nerdy answer. But instead, we got classic Fernando Mendoza, who will be playing for the Las Vegas Raiders on the same day that Indiana goes to the White House. Here is a wild one. Biggest loser of the day is me. For not realizing that you just can't be... Every week I get caught off guard by a picture of the White House press room with Kid Rock. I'm like, what? Never did I think we'd be in a world. And the next week it's Jake Paul. And the next week it's Kanye. I'm like, where do they keep finding these people? It's just, you don't think of them for 6 months, and the next thing you know, you see them on the White House lawn shirtless. You're like, oh yeah, that's what that guy's up to? And it's the same case. I'm scrolling through Twitter yesterday, and lo and behold, it's Pawn Stars Rick Harrison at 4:14 p.m. Eastern Time, standing in the Oval Office next to the president. Here is Rick Harrison on his visit to the White House.
6: I just want to say he's amazing. He's done so much. I mean, so much for all of us. I mean, the backbone of this country is small business, plain and simple. And the last guy in office, all we heard was is that we were the evil people. We were the bad people, everything else like that. We don't pay our fair share, whatever that's supposed to be. And he made it tough. And this guy, the big, beautiful Bill, absolutely amazing. You know what I mean? God bless you for letting me get 100% appreciation. It really helps out. All I can say is this is literally, I mean, I'm a history buff and I know a lot about this White House thing and everything. Literally, he's going to go down as maybe the best president ever. I love this guy.
9: Wow. Wow.
2: Wow. Wow.
0: I think it's pretty, a couple of parts of this are pretty good. One, it's just another one of those character moments. You're like, wow, that guy at the White House. We're inviting a lot of people to the White House.
2: Pawn Stars, notable small business. Pawn Stars.
0: The bald guy from Pawn Stars, Rick Harrison's at the White House. All right, go back to bed, Grandma. That's gonna be me at 88 years old in the home, just rocking back and forth to my great grandchildren. It's Pawn Stars, Rick Harrison at the White House. Pawn Stars, Rick. What's his Rain Man style? Man, he really has lost it. Pawn Stars, Rick Harrison. And then he gives I know a thing or two about history. Guy owns a pawn shop.
4: Shows on the History Channel.
2: Wow.
0: It's like, I'm a bit of a historian myself. I own that pawn shop.
4: Just like the show probably staged also.
0: All I ever heard, I was an evil person. Did that change? Am I not evil anymore? Marked safe from evil. Marked safe from me being evil. Biggest losers of the day, the Miami Dolphins. Pro Football Talk says Miami has slipped out put it back, of the Super Bowl rotation. We'll just put them back in the Super Bowl rotation due to the NFL's requirements for the stadium hosting the game. And those requirements are lengthy. We read them on the show months ago. You've got to have a gajillion different things. 15 million hotel rooms and 17 million ferries and boats and a body of water around you. Alex Donner retweets with, is there a requirement that a competent NFL franchise must occupy the stadium? That's been Miami's whole shtick. Bad football, fine. Build stadium, host Super Bowl every 4 years. Bad football, who cares? Build stadium, host Super Bowl. Biggest losers of the day. Tarek Skubal. Yeah. Could miss 2 to 3 months. Loose bodies in his left elbow. From Joey, he tweets, good thing he protected himself during the World Baseball Classic to prevent this from happening. Yeah, now what? Okay, that was mean. It's the only mean thing that I'll say against Tarek Skubal. It's actually really sad.
3: Big gooner.
0: Dominant pitcher. But Detroit's not met expectation anyway. Not that that should mean you should get your pitchers hurt, but it's not like you're losing the best team in the AL here, losing its ace. Addy Bates producing, Curtis Poindexter runs the board. When we come back, it's our obituaries. And then the quickie, top five headlines in all of sports. Westwood One Sports and the Westwood One Sports app. See you in a second. 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
21: Stretch, 1-2 count. The pitch to Turner is hit in the air to right center field. It's hit deep. Back is Mosley. Kristen Turner is the hero. And the Hogs have won it on Turner's second home run of the year. Oh, my goodness. This one belongs to the Razorbacks. Pitch. It's Kristen Turner with a huge moment. They'll mob him at the plate. The Hogs take 2 out of 3. And they will not hold the Hogs from the third base dugout. Now they're going to celebrate right in front of Ole Miss. Enjoy that scene, Rebels. Oh, my goodness.
3: So nice we had to open with it 2 days in a row. Good morning, Northwest Arkansas, wherever you are in this great, big, beautiful world of ours. Welcome into the Morning Sports Beat. I'm Eric G. Levi Peckinpah makes his triumphant return from St. Louis today.
22: Hello.
3: We'll hear all about his trip to St. Louis. I'm guessing you did not catch a Shohei home run ball.
22: No, Shohei did not get a hit while I was there.
3: That's awesome. I'm going to say that was absolutely awesome, because the whole one reason you went.
22: And he did nothing.
3: Yeah.
22: He didn't even pitch. He did nothing. I got cool photos, though.
3: Did you have good seats like I told you you would?
22: Absolutely did.
3: I told you they would take care of you because of who got you the seats.
22: That's correct. That is correct. Let's just say in that section that's right behind home plate, that's where I was at. It was gorgeous. Jordan Walker was amazing. It's like he was the one that was supposed to be the superstar.
3: Were you there for 2 games?
22: 2 games, yes.
3: And Shohei did nothing for 2 games.
22: Absolutely did nothing.
3: A lot of happy St. Louis Cardinal fans.
22: Absolutely. I mean, the way they played, it looked like that St. Louis was the world champions.
3: Oh, that makes me feel good. To know that the Dodgers might hit the skids at some point. That makes me feel good, almost as good as it makes me feel that San Antonio lost last night. But enough of that crap. Let's talk about what's going on with the Diamond Hogs. Yeah, we had to open up with Kristen Turner's home run again. I may play that all week long. If you don't mind, I might just play it all week long because it's so fun to listen to. And thank God there's no baseball today, because we've got thunderstorms. No baseball all week until Friday when OU comes to town for 3. But this leaves us a lot of time to talk about the regionals and what the Diamond Hogs have to do to set themselves up to either make a run through the regional or put themselves in position to host a regional. And one of the things that might actually hurt them here over the next few weeks is their RPI. Looking at the RPI rankings from the NCAA site, so this is the official AA site, Arkansas's RPI is 30 right now.
1: Ooh.
3: Yeah. That does not, I mean, if that is the only metric you're using to measure whether or not a team should be a one seed or a two seed, then Arkansas would be a two seed.

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1: RPI and the projections are telling you is despite the ranking, despite the series win, they have a lot of work to do. Now, the good news is as I was looking up On3's projection, I did not see an Oxford regional. I still see Auburn with a regional. I still see Starkville with the regional, which is annoying because Arkansas took two of three from the Bulldogs earlier this year. But Levi, I mean, you're in a position where I'm almost feeling like this weekend, in order for everybody to say, okay, maybe Arkansas does deserve to host a regional, they may have to sweep Oklahoma this weekend. And that won't be easy to do. I mean, right now Oklahoma's 10-8, and right now Arkansas is, I thought they were two games above 500. This has got them at 9-10. I must be looking at old standings. But right now, I mean, I think you might be in a position where you have to sweep Oklahoma in order to host a regional.
2: Yeah. Looking at the schedule on Arkansas, just to go over, they are 13-11.
1: Okay. So. Yeah, I just typed in SEC baseball standings. I'm like, I thought they were two games above 500 after this weekend, but okay, whatever.
2: You are very much correct. They are. And at this point, I'm wondering if there's anything to truly change the public perception of Arkansas with what's happened throughout the year. Because I don't even know if getting like series sweeps over OU and Kentucky can do that. But I think if you're going to make a fighting chance for it, that's what you have to do. You have to most likely sweep your last two series, and then that will help make that push to get a regional back in Fayetteville.
1: You could. I also think you might be in position, since you have a bye in the SEC tournament. You have that first round bye. Mm-hmm. It probably wouldn't hurt you to win a couple of games in the SEC tournament. Anything you could do to add to the resume. Despite the fact historically maybe the committee hasn't looked at these postseason tournaments with any sort of, I don't know, gravitas.
2: Mm-hmm.
1: They've looked at it as if to say, all right, you've got two more wins in the tournament, but we've got an overall body of work that says you're this. So despite the fact that you got hot, we're not gonna let you host a regional. But I honestly think that a couple of wins in the SEC tournament, sweeping your last two series, or at least getting one sweep, preferably against Oklahoma,
2: mm-hmm.
1: that might actually go a long way in helping you host a regional, or if you're a two seed, might set you up to get one of the a regional that you can handle.
2: Right. And to kind of go off of the thought of, well, for some people, the SEC tournament may not mean much. I like the way you're pushing it of getting a couple wins, because if you do, with the way the Razorback season has played out, they're kind of on the whirlwind where everything is starting to pick up at the right moment. And so even though for some people they don't put much credibility into the SEC tournament, I mean, for the Razorbacks, that helps out a lot. That keeps the current like groundswell of positive momentum pushing. And so even for like the standings, that may not do much for like the morale of the team. Getting wins in the SEC tournament may do a lot more good than people think.
1: Well, it's just, I think a lot of it, I think part of it is just a matter of being able to impress the committee with anything. And depending on who you beat in those first two rounds. And there's part of me that's like, thank God it's single elimination, because you get home sooner and you get the opportunity to rest. And there is part of me that thinks, okay, if winning two isn't going to help you host a regional, just lose that first game.
2: Mm-hmm.
1: So you get Dietz back home, you get Dietz back home, you don't use Gibbler, you don't use Gackle, you don't use anybody important, you get them enough

0: rest and then just go wherever they send you and try your luck there. And I'm starting to feel a lot better about their chances of coming out of a regional after what I saw on Saturday when Gackle started. Now, he was typical Gackle, but he went four innings and he didn't give up anything. I think he gave up a run. He gave up a home run. But the first inning went 1-2-3, and it's making me think that we always thought he was a bullpen type of guy.
1: Mm-hmm.
0: I think he's a guy that could be your third-day starter. He just doesn't want to be that day-one starter. For whatever reason, that doesn't work for him. If you make him a day-three starter, for some reason, he may not feel as much pressure, even if it's a situation like it was on Sunday where you needed that win to get the series.
1: Mm-hmm.
0: And he went out and he pitched as well as we could have had. He went out and probably had his best game of the year on Saturday. And we say a lot of that because Arkansas ultimately ended up getting a walk-off win, but we didn't see him struggle. We didn't see him struggle in typical Gackle form when he's been a starter. That was one of the best outings that we've seen. That was the best outing that he's had all year long. And maybe Dave Van Horn has found a guy that he can rely on for that third game. So if you win the first two games in the regional, now you're not throwing that third game to the bullpen.
1: Mm-hmm.
0: You can go out and win that third game and then work to seal it with the fourth win.
1: Yeah.
0: I mean, that's the thing I was always worried about is that third game, and maybe they found what they need with Gackle.
1: If they did, that's great. And I can kind of imagine the mindset that Gackle might have going into it, because if you think about it, it would feel like it'd be the same thing as being a closer of like, congratulations, you've been picked as the last option as a starter. Yes, there's going to be a lot of pressure on you to kind of get things going in that game three, but they trust you in that moment to be the guy to maintain and kind of help you make that push in the final outing of the team again in the series. Like, I feel like there's a lot of pressure in that type of matchup, and it seemed like Gackle was able to revel in it this past weekend.
0: No, Levi, there's part of me that thinks they're in really good position, and there's another part of me that thinks they're going to get screwed because of their seeding, and they're going to get screwed because of the regional that they get sent in. And if you're a good team, it shouldn't matter. If you host or if you go on the road, you should be able to work through your regional. What I think Arkansas is right now, I think they're a good baseball team. I don't think that they're a great baseball team. But you don't have to be a great baseball team to get through a regional. You don't have to be a great baseball team to win a super regional. You just have to be hot. You have to be hot at the right moment. And that may be what we're seeing from the Razorbacks, is they may be hot at the right moment. And they may have, with that win over Ole Miss, they may be setting themselves up for a nice little run through the NCAA tournament here in the next couple of weeks.
1: Right. We talked about going into the year that the schedule was not as grandiose as some of the schedules have been in the past couple of seasons. So we knew something like this was going to happen if the Razorbacks ended up taking a couple losses here and there, and that is what's happened. So now it's just cobble it all together to make the best team possible to push the regionals and super regionals. And it stinks that it seems like there's the ceiling, there's the cap of how far you can go, but at the same time, it's based off the hands you've been dealt and how you played them. And Arkansas just, at some points throughout the year, didn't play them properly. But you're playing better now. You're playing it better compared to a lot of these other teams in the SEC.
0: Well, you've got a lot of things going for you right now. The biggest thing I think you have going for you at this point is the pitching. I think Hunter Dietz. Coyle was good the other day. Gackle was good. Not a great outing for Gibbler, but hopefully that's just one bad outing and we don't have to worry about that the next couple of times he pitches. Aloy is red hot right now, three home runs in this series. It feels like the bats have really come around over the last couple of weeks. You are starting to hit, and Dave Van Horn continues to tinker with the lineup because he put Ruiz back in the leadoff spot this past weekend and moved Rutenbar down in the lineup. Which, again, when you move I don't care where you put Rutenbar, you're always going to have to contend with him if you're a pitcher. And that's not a lot of fun to keep fouling off, for a guy to keep fouling off pitch after pitch after pitch. But wherever you put him, he always seems to come through. The one thing that you're going to have to work on is your fielding, because a lot of times these guys are their own worst enemy. And if you think about it, the second Ole Miss game, Ole Miss beat them. We can go back to the Georgia series and think about Georgia beating them, but a lot of times this year it was Arkansas beating themselves. And that's actually that second Ole Miss game. I take that back. Arkansas beat themselves. They beat themselves in the first inning because of bad fielding.
1: I mean, you could even go back.
0: They put Gibbler in position to give up. Well, Gibbler put himself in position to give up that grand slam because he didn't cover first.
1: Right. But you can also go back to that final Georgia game. Yes, Georgia started going crazy with the homers, but how many times did the Razorbacks give Georgia the chance because they did not have proper fielding? A lot in that final Georgia game. So even though they went crazy with the bats, there's that fielding could end up being the thing that sends them home from a regional if they aren't prepared. Just a little minor detail could be the thing that unravels the season.
0: Well, I can see that. I can see fielding costing them a game or two in the NCAA tournament. And the problem is when, if you lose that first one, the problem is when do you lose that second one? Do you lose two in the regional? Do you lose two in the super regional? Do you lose maybe one in the regional and then another one in the College World Series? But at some point, it does feel like they are going to make enough errors in the field in one game that ultimately they end up on the wrong side. And that, I don't think there's anything you can do to correct that right now. Saturday's game was just a matter of paying attention for everyone involved. And I get on Gibbler for not going to cover first, but hell, Sousa didn't cover second. I mean, that was bad. I mean, that right there, that one play combined with Ruiz not making the play in the outfield, those two plays, that's what cost you the game. Because you make that first play, he catches that ball in the outfield, you're out of the inning. And now you put yourself in position to sweep, which cost yourself a game. Because you never recovered from that grand slam.
1: Right. It's the big thing that I compare this year to last year to. This year's team gives the other squad too many extra outs. And guess what? When you do that in the SEC, they will make you pay for it. Every one of these teams in the SEC, they have guys, they have bats. They can go out there and make you pay if you give them the slightest opportunity. The thing is, when you get to regional, super regional play, you're not going up against scrubs. They also deserve to be there. They've got powerful players that can take advantage as well. And so that means if this continues to be a trend for these final 2 weeks, and we'll also, again, play it into the SEC tournament, that's a trait that could end up costing you dearly.
0: Coming up next, the Razorbacks grab a defensive back from Last Chance U.
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0: 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Eric G., Levi Peckinpah, and you at 479-587-9921. That's 479-587-9921. Football season or spring football is over. Football season now, couple of months away. Actually, more like, 4 months away? Yeah, 4 months away. September 5th coming up. But we are coming up on the 100-day mark. The Razorbacks are not done, though, adding to this roster for 2026 because they went out and signed a defensive back over the last couple of days. A guy by the name of Jathan Hatch. Jathan Hatch, 6'2", 190 pounds, visited Arkansas on Saturday, did not have a scholarship offer, but was also being looked at by LSU, UNLV, and Troy. And then for some reason, Arkansas decided, well, hey, why not? Let's go ahead and give this guy a scholarship offer. He originally signed with Louisville as a safety and didn't have much playing time as a freshman, so he opted to go to East Mississippi Community College. Ended up with 51 total tackles and a forced fumble, and now he's going to be a member of the Razorbacks. But if you're wondering if you've heard of East Mississippi Community College, you have. If you have watched the show Last Chance U, which is on Netflix, came out about 10 years ago, I think. Maybe a little bit more than 10 years ago now. It's been a while. But Last Chance U was a docuseries done by Netflix, and the first 2 years it featured East Mississippi Community College and a total cast of characters, including their head coach, which, if you've never watched it, there's a reason this guy's down at junior college, and there's a reason this guy will continue to be at junior college for the rest of his career. You can't go punching an official or going after official physically and think that most schools would let you keep your job. And honestly, the types of characters they were getting, you saw why it was called Last Chance U. In fact, the most redeeming character they had in the whole story was the lady that walked around asking everyone to make sure that they had their pencil. Levi, did you ever watch Last Chance U?
1: That's actually one of the shows I did not partake in.
0: I would have thought that would have been right up your alley, man. I would have thought that would have been one of those that you would have binged for sure.
1: You know what? I was kind of surprised about it. I've seen stuff here and there about Last Chance U, but I'm surprised there's a couple players that have actually made their way out of that. Mainly, I believe it's Jermaine Johnson, who was like a first round pick in the NFL. Like, that surprised me. Like, there was a couple players that have actually made a little bit of an impact in the NFL out of Last Chance U.
0: Most of these guys, there's a reason that you find out the reason that they're stuck at junior college.
1: Mm-hmm.
0: And a lot of it's character issues.
1: Yeah.
0: So anytime somebody from East Mississippi Community College gets signed, I always tend to raise my eyebrow. It's always that, So you were down playing at East Mississippi. We've seen all about those guys on Netflix. What kind of guy are you? Well, either way, I hope this guy's able to add to the depth that the Arkansas secondary has, because it's a completely brand new secondary. Last week we had Ryan Silverfield on the show, and here's what he had to say about how set he kind of feels like the secondary is, but especially at corner.
17: Yeah, no, I was quite pleased, especially at the corner position. I think the safety position, we got to see a bunch of different guys rotate. We had some guys that were chipped up a little bit this spring. But, you know, you look at the corner position, you know, some guys that really stepped up that we were kind of pleased with. It was good. You know, Lakai Rowland, I think, has got a chance to be special. And then you kind of look at the rest of the group. You know, you get guys like Shelton Lewis that kind of got in the mix a little bit there. And just some other guys that, you know, Brennan Lee was a guy that was hurt, but we have high expectations for as well. You know, Joker Phillips, the transfer from Tulane, I think he's got a high upside and did a lot of good things at the corner position. So really happy with the corner position. We had a good rotation at safety, which, you know, I think that's a good thing, right? People want to hear about depth in the back end because, as you know, throughout the season, you're going to get a variety of different guys that are going to have to play back there.
0: Now, that was one of the weakest areas that Arkansas has had over the last couple of years. When Kenai Walker is your best secondary player over a two-year period of time, that's not good because that's a guy that wasn't wanted by his last school. They shipped him. They were glad to make that. OU was glad to make that trade for Isaiah Satania. Satania for Walker for them, they felt like was a win straight up. I thought Kenai Walker honestly didn't play all that bad last year for Arkansas. I mean, he did have a big interception in the Auburn game, but as a whole, that unit was terrible, absolutely terrible. And what Ryan Silverfield's hoping for is something the Razorbacks didn't get last year, which is a lot of push up front and his front four able to get some pressure on the quarterback so they don't have to do much work. I mean, Arkansas's defense last year from level one all the way to level three was extremely problematic. The only guy that was worth keeping around, you saw they kept it, was Quincy Rhodes. Everybody else you could ship off. That's why, look, I've said it 1,000 times. Losing Ian Jaffard was not a big deal. Losing anybody off this defense was not a big deal. I can't think of a single guy on the defense that didn't underperform last year.
1: Quincy Rhodes has been the only one.
0: I ain't Quincy Rhodes. And you know what? I'll say that Kenai Walker performed sometimes.
1: Julian Neal did pretty well for himself at moments as well.
0: Well, there's a reason he got drafted.
1: Absolutely.
0: But you didn't have, I mean, Bradley Shaw showed up every once in a while, and he stuck around. But for the most part, you wanted to get rid of these guys, which, again, is the beautiful thing about the transfer portal. If your team sucks, you don't have to keep them around. You can go try and make them better. You can tell these guys, I don't have a place for you. It's a little cold, but you have to do what you have to do what you have to do in order to win. By the way, the woman that I'm thinking of that was really the star of the show, her name is Brittany Wagner. Google her, and then go watch the first two seasons of Last Chance U. Seasons 3 and 4, the dude at Iowa, or not Iowa, it's Kansas. It's a guy. It's a Kansas college. You can skip those. The first two are the only ones worth watching. The guy who was the head coach of the Kansas College is just absolutely annoying as hell. He's just an annoying guy, and you can tell he is there for the cameras.
1: Mm-hmm.
0: I mean, they're all there for the cameras, but he's really there for the cameras.
1: Oh, now I realize why I never caught it. From 2016 to 2020, so basically right up before COVID is whenever this was the main thing. Yeah, that was me trying to make sure I could survive college and high school. I wasn't focused on Last Chance U much.
0: It's more, I mean, especially 10 years later, when you think about everything that college football has become, 10 years later, it's definitely worth watching. It's worth your time. Because if anything, it's funny.
1: Mm-hmm.
0: I think there's a lot of unintentional comedy that goes on there. But like any reality series, there's a lot of stuff being played. There's a lot of stuff being played up for the camera. I mean, the guy I remember is a guy by the name of Kevin. The guy I really remember from Last Chance, he was a guy by the name of Kevin Ollie, who was just flat out lazy. And he had an opportunity to make it with the Raiders when Gruden, this last time around when Gruden was coach. And they were on Hard Knocks, and he ends up getting himself cut because he wouldn't go to treatment. I'm like, well, yeah, that seems about right. Got kids in there. I mean, pre-NIL days, you have kids asking coaches about benefits. And one coach is like, I'm not going there. I mean, I have a scholarship for you. I have an opportunity for you to come play football. Beyond that, I'm not talking about anything else. Because they're on camera.
1: Mm-hmm.
0: Now, later the coach may have come up with a few thousand dollars to put in this kid's pocket. Again, pre-NIL. May have found something in his car or under the table that's an extra benefit. But when you're on camera, dude, you don't ask those questions. And if you go down there and the guy says, I am not going to talk about that, you drop that conversation. But the stones one of them had, I thought, yeah, there's no way this cat's going to make it. He's going to be lucky to get out of college. He's lucky to be playing football, let alone be in college.
1: Which, weirdly enough, I didn't realize this, but apparently several of the players that were on Last Chance U actually ended up trying to sue Last Chance U for their portrayals.
0: Well, that's the funny thing. You're the one acting. You're the one in front. You're the one in front of the camera. You're the one do it. You're the one on. You know this is being filmed. You know this is being filmed.
1: They're catching you in 4K right now. Doing
0: so,
1: all this.
0: And you think they're not going to use it?
1: Like, what do you think this was, a game? I mean, for you, football is a game, but for them, it's ratings. It's putting.
0: Yes, we're only going to show the good stuff you do. No.
1: No.
0: You've seen reality. I guarantee every single one of those kids had seen some form of reality television when they were growing up. Because they all grew up in the 2000s when reality television was at its absolute height. And I guarantee their moms, their girlfriends, aunts, they all watched it. There's no way you couldn't have seen what happens in reality television. And when you're hitting on Brittany Wagner in her office and flirting around and asking her all sorts of inappropriate questions, yeah, they're going to use that. So get over it. That's funny. That's hilarious. Oh, I don't like my portrayal. Well, did you do this stuff? Well, yeah, but I didn't think you were going to use it.
1: Okay. What'd you think was going to happen, man?
0: I thought you'd just have, you know, film of me studying for class and studying for football and playing football. I didn't think you'd have, when I was acting like an idiot, I didn't think you would have any of that you thought would be interesting. It's called Last Chance U. It's about kids with major character issues getting an opportunity to play football and work their way. Most of them work their way back to schools like Auburn and Florida State. This is after you've had one chance at the FBS level and you've had to go down to the junior college level because you're not either cutting it academically or character-wise. So this is your opportunity to get back. That's why it's called Last Chance U.
1: Mm-hmm. They're not going to hide that stuff. They're not going to hide the bad stuff. That's what makes the television.
0: Oh, yeah. Don't show me fighting the ref. Rakeem Boyd was on season 3 of Last Chance U. I didn't realize that. Thank you very much, 479. See, yeah, in season 3, I really didn't like that coach. That guy was just an absolute train wreck. Train wreck that thought he was something that he wasn't.
1: I hope that's not that. I know one of the coaches that might be the coach that's like made his own podcast that thinks he's the greatest thing since sliced bread.
0: Oh yeah, yeah, that is him. That's him.
1: Ugh.
0: Guy from California.
1: Yeah,
0: rolls like a gangster. Yeah, that's him. That's him.
1: And he's anything
0: but what he makes himself out to be. You can just kind of tell.
1: And every time you see him talk or try to speak on subjects that are way out of his league, like, it feels like you're just watching the most deplorable person at some point.
0: He got fired from his job at that community college in Kansas because he told one of his managers, I'm your Hitler now.
1: Yeah.
0: And they have it on tape, and the school was like, yeah, we're not we don't have to put up with this.
1: Why? What makes a person think that they can get away with that?
0: Because he's not smart. If you listen to him talk for idiomatic, look, I know I'm an idiot, okay? But I'm paid to talk. I at least try and fake my way through some things. This guy didn't try and fake his way through anything. He thought he knew a little something about everything. He honestly thought that his bravado and his football acumen and I guess ability to scout talent was far above and beyond what should have been the appreciation that he should have gotten. And it was just like, oh, dude, no, you're a hot mess, a hot mess, man. And I don't think he'll ever coach again. 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
21: You and I have never met, but I'm willing to bet that there is something you would like to do, but you feel like you can't, that it's too hard, that you don't deserve it. A colleague of mine recently told me about this new book called Brave Shift, 30 Mindset Changes to Transform Your Life. It's written by a woman named Michelle Carrer. Carrer says the one thing most people forget when they set a goal is to attach a reason to it. Having that reason is big, because when you don't want to do something that's necessary to reach your goal, you can go back to your reason to find the motivation you need. 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That will make you more likely to succeed, as will asking for help. All of us need it, and it makes people feel good to help you achieve your goals. I'm Dr. Sanjay Gupta, helping you live a better life.
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2: Real quick, just to wrap up our discussion on Last Chance U, the guy we were talking about, Jason Brown, he was the coach at, what's it like, Liberty Junior College or whatever it was in Kansas, Independence Junior College. Okay, no, yeah, after he told the kid, I'm your quote-unquote Hitler now, he got fired. He hasn't been a coach since, but he's doing a lot of podcasts, and he's doing a lot of handicapping, and he sued Netflix for $30 million because he didn't like his portrayal, but when you see his podcast, they're exactly the character that he played on Netflix. Hey, I don't like my portrayal, but I'm going to use that character to make a whole lot of money, or as much money as I can in the podcast universe. I'm going to use that character to make a lot of money, but I'm going to sue you for $30 million because I don't like the way that it made me look. But I'm still going to act that way. And that's still going to be my public persona, but I don't like the way you made me look, so I'm going to sue you for $30 million.
3: I hope when they went to court, because I'm going to assume, knowing Netflix, they probably went to court, that they just played like the first video from his podcast, be like, no, this is literally the same person.
2: Yeah, this is who he is. He said this, he's doing this. I don't know why he's upset about his portrayal, because obviously he likes who he is. And so be it. Look, if you like who you are and you're doing you, more power to you. But you can't turn around and sue someone for your portrayal when pretty much everything that you've shown is who you are. That's why I don't let cameras behind the scenes, because I know who I am, and I wouldn't like me very much. All right, Levi, let's talk about something that matters, that people care about, and that is the fact that we've got four Razorbacks going to the NBA Combine. Trevor Brazil is going. Darius Acuff obviously going. You've got Malik Thomas, and then you've got
3: Mr. Billy Richmond.
2: Yes, thank you very much. I don't know why I was blanking on Billy Richmond's name there, but I'm just going to be honest, I was.
3: You're blanking because you're already assuming he's coming back.
2: No, I'm really not. Unfortunately, I'm not assuming Billy Richmond's coming back. I'm keeping my fingers crossed, but I'm not assuming he's coming back, because I get the feeling out of everybody there, he's going to have the best combine. And what I mean by that is his measurables won't be what Darius Acuff's are or Malik Thomas's are, but the defensive skill, everything that they have seen on film with the way that he plays, there are going to be so many NBA GMs that look at a guy like Billy Richmond and think, yes, guy, I want this guy in my organization. And it's a guy that's going to play hard for 82 games. I'm not going to have to worry about load managing him. I'm not going to have to worry about whether or not he's going to go out and play defense. He'll do that. I don't have to worry about whether or not he's going to try and get to the rim. He can do that as well. He's a guy that can play minimum 18 minutes for me every single night. I could bring him in, and he's a guy that can go from those 18 minutes to 36 real quick, just because I know he's going to work hard, and I know he's going to bust his butt every single day, and I know we're going to have a hard time keeping him off the court. So I believe that he'll show. I believe, this is just me right now saying this, I believe that Billy Richmond will show enough for NBA GMs to maybe up their comp on him. And it might be just enough for him to stay in the draft. That's what I think could happen with Billy Richmond. Now, who does that leave needing to have the best one? It's Trevin Brazile. I don't think there's any doubt that Trevin Brazile needs to have the best combine of the four in there, because he seems to me to be the one least likely to get drafted at this point. Or if he does get drafted, it could be late in the second round. But he needs to have a killer combine to make anybody who has doubts rethink those doubts, to either go ahead and draft him, even if it is in the second round, or bring him in as an unsigned free agent.
3: Mm-hmm.
2: And I don't know what's better. I don't know what's better for your NBA career, being drafted in the second round or getting signed as an undrafted free agent, because we've seen guys make it out of the second round. Nikola Jokic, Draymond Green were both second round guys who both had Hall of Fame careers. And then we've seen undrafted free agents. Logan Stewart's always my favorite to point out.
3: My boy Ben Wallace is my favorite one to point out.
2: Oh, is he an undrafted free agent?
3: Yeah,
2: I didn't realize that.
3: Yeah. I mean, that's my favorite one to always point out. But I'm looking at the ESPN mock draft. They've got Trevin Brazile going at 48 to Dallas, while they have Billy Richmond going at 51.
2: Interesting.
3: So if
2: it's 51, where if that's the best he can do, even with the combine, Richmond will come back.
3: Absolutely. Because the thing I continue to go back to is from Malik Thomas and Billy Richmond, the best thing is to come back, because next year's draft class is not loaded. It is. Next year's draft class is.
2: Where do they have Malik Thomas projected?
3: They've got Malik right at the back end of the first round. They have him at 29 to Cleveland.
2: Ooh.
3: You know, that screams to me, hey, welcome back to Arkansas for one more year.
2: No, that screams to me, I'm sticking.
3: At pick 29?
2: Yes, even at 29, that's a first-round pick. And what I don't want to jeopardize is coming back to Arkansas, getting hurt, not playing this year, and then finding myself falling out of the first round. If you are slated to go in the first round,
3: go.
2: Yeah, you've got to stay.
3: And the thing is,
2: Cal would probably advise you to stay.
3: And we've seen a lot of players back into the first round have lots of success. So, I mean, the big one that I'll always highlight is Kyle Kuzma, because a lot of people originally didn't know if Kuzma was going to be that big of a thing. And into the back end of the first round, he turned out to be one of the best pieces out of that young Laker core.
2: So if I'm him, I'm projected to go 29th, and I have assurances that you're going to take me in the first round, I'm staying in. I'm not jeopardizing that. And I don't think you have to look any further than what happened with your teammate that's now at Louisville, and Carter Knox. He came back for an extra year to up his stock, and he's staying one more year in college. Not only is he not entering the draft, I mean, not only is he staying another year in college, he didn't even go to the combine this year. Didn't even test the waters. And he got hurt. So, no, I don't risk it if I'm Malik Thomas. If you're telling me first round, I'm gone. Thanks for all your help, but I have to make my way to the NBA.
3: But if you are Billy Richmond and the back end of the second round is what they're projecting, you come back.
2: Yeah, you definitely come back. 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
13: Getting your heart broken can be really rough. It'll happen to most of us at some point in our lives. It's not just an emotional experience, it's a physical one too. Often described as getting the wind knocked out of you, a knot in your stomach, trouble sleeping. I recently spoke about this with Dr. Yoram Yovel, a psychiatrist and neuroscientist. He was on my podcast, Chasing Life. Now, he told me heartbreak doesn't have to last forever. And while your inclination might be to withdraw, isolate, and shut down, it's often the opposite of what supports healing. One of the things that helps us the most is reconnecting to other people you love. And the reverse is also true, he said. If someone you care about is struggling, don't give up on them. You hold the power to comfort loved ones that are in deep physical or emotional distress. I'm Dr. Sanjay Gupta, helping you live a better life.
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2: 92.1 The Ticket and the 92.1 The Ticket app. This is the Morning Sports Beat. Eric G. and Levi Peckinpah. On, it's a day that you can expect some thunderstorms, man. Nice and about 80 yesterday. That is substantially dropped off after a nice day yesterday. It's gotten a lot cooler, so just make sure that you grab a coat or stay dry.
17: It's gonna rain.
2: Yeah, just stay dry today. Whatever you have to do.
17: It's raining sideways. Snow cones.
2: I don't know if it'll quite get that bad today, but it could be entertaining outside. But it's always better to watch that from indoors. So let's talk about what's going on with Ryan Silverfield and the Arkansas Razorbacks. Is they are take some time off, get ready for summer workouts, and then to return in the fall. And last week, last Thursday, we had Ryan Silverfield on here on the Morning Sports Beat. And one thing we talked about was one of the big focuses we did, of course, was the quarterback battle. It's going to be KJ Jackson. Is it going to be AJ Hill? And whether or not there was enough separation between the two for him to make a call right now, which when there's not, that's usually a scary proposition for any coach. If one guy has not separated himself from the other, now you start to get a little panicked. Now you start to worry about whether or not you even have a quarterback, or do you have to play both guys because you're still wanting one to win the job and he hasn't done it yet. Or you just have two guys that are that close, you want to run a package for both of them. Do you want to do this two quarterback system thing? Here's what Ryan Silverfield said when I asked him that question.
16: I probably not, but you can't sit here and say that, like, you know, you never know, right? We never know until the true bullets are flying, what it looks like. You know, obviously, the flow of a game, if one guy is maybe not giving you exactly what you need, sometimes you put that in. But, you know, reality, I'd like to get with one guy and see what happens. Obviously, you hope you stay healthy. But, you know, I'm not a big two-quarterback system guy. We've done some of that stuff. I mean, we put a guy in for a couple packages and plays over time, so we'll see. But, you know, obviously if any of our opponents are listening to this, yeah, we plan on using a four-quarterback system, even though they'll all be healthy.
2: So that ought to give you a lot of faith in Ryan Silverfield, the fact that he does not believe in a two-quarterback system. The fact that he wants to ride with one guy. And it almost makes me think that if there's ever a situation where you have two guys that you brought them in, neither one's really working out the way that you want them to, and one has not proven himself to be that much better than the other, you're going to still pick one guy. You're going to say, okay, this isn't working. I'm going to go with this guy because maybe he's a little bit better of a runner. Passing skills are about the same. This guy's a little bit better of a runner, or maybe they're both good runners and the other's a little bit better of a passer. There's not much difference, but there's just enough. Or he did one or two things a little different in practice, or the team just seems to respond to him better. I don't really feel like I've got one that's out in front, but this is the guy I'm going to go with, and I'm going to give him the reps because I need one guy. I need one guy for this team to respond to. If we're going to huddle, I need one guy in the huddle that they respect enough and they know is their leader that they'll listen to him when he says, shut up, here's the play. I need to go with one guy. That's what I liked about that answer, because he seems like that's the way Ryan Silverfield would go. And Levi, I just keep thinking about last year, how disastrous it was at Oklahoma State when they started, what, three, four different guys? Seemed like, was it last year or the year before where they started like three different guys, or they were running out there with three different quarterbacks before they decided on one? I think it was last year. Before they decided on one quarterback, and it went about the way you would expect it. I mean, their season was an absolute wreck.
3: Again, led to your all-time head coach in Mike Gundy getting fired. So, I mean, that's what happens when you go into QB battles like

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1: I've told you before, I can't sit here and tell you that the next Darren McFadden is any one of these three running backs that we're talking about, be it Sutton Smith, Cam Settles, or Braylon Russell. I can't tell you that any of them will be that great, and you shouldn't expect them to be that great, but they're all solid. And they all do a pretty good job of catching the ball out of the backfield, and Sutton Smith's a guy that you can split out. You can do all sorts of things with Sutton Smith. But you've got three really good running backs. And if the offensive line is as good as it was last year, commit to running the ball. Make that the identity of your offense is run first, pass second. And the more you're able to establish a run, the more balanced you can be as an offense. You can use the run to set up the pass. Use the run to set up the play action. And then once you get teams like Utah and Georgia focusing on playing 8-9 in the box, because that's all they think you can do is run, that's when you hit them with the pass. And I think you have good enough receivers that can make plays. Outside of Quincy Rhodes, there's not a great player on this team, but there are several good enough players where if you put them in position to win, They'll do it for you. They'll show you that you can win. But aside from the quarterback, to me, the identity of this team is run and be physical. Yep. It's just like it was last year. And for some reason, Bobby Petrino was just not as committed to using the run as he should have been, whether it was with Mike Washington, with Braylon Russell, or even with Taylen Green. It felt like every week we were begging for him to run the ball and be more physical, and they just decided, yeah, we're not doing that.
2: Do you think it might have been because of his full commitment to Taylen Green? Because think about it. That's what it felt like as soon as he came in here to Arkansas. That was the full commitment, was for Taylen to be the guy and to be able to make that push. And because he put all his chips on Taylen, it was trying to show the throwing ability and not being able to run the ball more.
1: If it was, then he failed Taylen, he failed the team, he failed the fans, and he failed his fellow coaches. If this was an agreement with Taylen Green to say, I'm going to do everything you can, or I'm going to do everything I can, if you and I work together, I will do everything I can to make sure you get drafted. I will do everything I can to make sure that you have a highlight reel that NFL scouts and GMs and coaches will salivate over. If that's the reason you chose not to be run first last year, then you failed everybody. If you decided not to play to the strength of your team and win football games, then you failed. You failed as a coach. And I'd like to think that that wasn't the reason that Bobby Petrino ran the offense the way that he did last year. I really would like to think Bobby had the best intentions for all involved. But a lot of times with his play calling, he showed that he didn't. And I go back to the constant commitment to, in third and short situations, dropping back to pass when it should have just been a handoff. Hand off to Washington. Let him get that 1-2 yards that you need. Continue the drive. I'll put it this way. Ray Charles could have seen that is what Arkansas needed to do last year, and they didn't do it. And yes, I still have that fear that is not the type of offense they're going to be this year. And it's not so much a Ryan Silverfield or a Tim Kramsey situation. It's an offensive coordinator situation. Offensive coordinators in this day and age of college football are the most impatient species that we have. I mean, if you want to find somebody who is just impatient, look at an offensive coordinator in college football right now, because it never moves fast enough for them. They're always looking for the big play.

0: They're always looking for a way to stretch the field. They are always looking for that home run shock and awe play that puts a defense back on its heels and wows you, when sometimes the best way to win is just run the ball. And you know who showed us that a few years ago? And I know they got in all sorts of trouble, but they did win a national championship. Michigan had J.J. McCarthy. I mean, he was doing nothing in the NFL, and we knew he wouldn't when he got drafted.
1: But they had the two running backs in Blake Corum and Donovan Edwards.
0: And what did they do? They ran the damn ball.
1: And
0: they ran the daggum ball.
1: Blake Corum, I think he was like in the running for the Heisman because of the way he was running. Because of him basically being a touchdown eater. That man, just all he saw was the end zone.
0: Yeah.
1: And he almost won a Heisman.
0: I mean, you were able to bully people. And that's, I believe Arkansas can be that kind of team this year. But I don't know if Tim Kramsey and Ryan Silverfield have the patience, because I do believe that they will try and be like everyone else. There's times when you're going to go for the big play when maybe it's not the big play you need, it's the smart play you need. Hey, look, we're driving on them. There's no need to change at this moment until they show us that they can stop us on back-to-back plays or back-to-back drives, until they prove that they can actually get off blocks and shut down our running backs. We're going to make them pay. We're just going to bully them up front, and we're going to shorten the game. I honestly think that's how you win. I know you would have won more games had you done that last year. Know it. I just do. And it's an offensive coordinator thing that I think they fight their instincts, and that's when you need a head coach that has to interfere. And you're not telling the offensive coordinators what plays to run, but you are telling them run the ball. Or get the ball in Braylon Russell's hands. That's what I want you to do.
1: Think about it this way. You know who's the best example of doing that? Georgia. Think about it. What's their specialties? Of course, defense, because they get just giant Mack truck players to go out and play defense. But it's run the football. Get a great running back. Get a great offensive line. Man, Eric, they could put us back there, quarterback, and they'd be fine. They basically do. Gunnar Stockton's not. He's been whatever. Stetson Bennett was literally a statue that held the job for 7,000 years. But running backs and offensive linemen and D linemen are their specialty. Defensive player. I mean, think about it. The amount of offensive linemen that have rotated through, the amount of star running backs that have made their way through Georgia, because that is their bread and butter, and that's how Kirby Smart loves to win games. If I'm a college football coach, I'm one of those where I don't mind stealing. I'm stealing the Kirby Smart playbook, because it's run the football and make it up on the defensive end.
0: Well, you have to have those types of players in order to do that. You've got to go recruit to that. And whether they did it on purpose or not, last year and this year, Arkansas has that kind of team. At least they had that kind of team on offense. Your problem was defense. And I would imagine that part of Bobby's thinking last year was, well, our defense isn't going to be able to hold anyone, so we're going to have to outscore everyone, which is not the dumbest philosophy or the dumbest conclusion to come to
1: if you're playing basketball.
0: But I always think that, okay, my defense can't stop anyone, so I'm keeping them off the field. And I'm going to eat up as much clock as possible and give them less of an opportunity to screw up or put us in a bad situation. That's what I do if I'm Bobby Petrino. And then that means relying on the run. And for Bobby, that probably translates into, well, we're coming predictable. Well, it's okay to be predictable if somebody can't stop it. Now, if they're proven they can stop it, then you can go back to your bread and butter and everything you're comfortable with, which is running the quarterback, throwing the ball. But you didn't run the quarterback all that much last year.
1: Oh, he ran, but for his life.
0: I mean, backwards, sideways. But I honestly thought, I mean, I keep thinking about what I thought I was going to see last year, which is I thought there would be more design runs for Taylen Green. There'd be a more commitment to be a more physical type of offense based on the things that Sam Pittman was saying, and we got none of that. And this year, Ryan Silverfield isn't promising us anything as far as what the offense looks like or is going to look like. It's just that it's been two straight years where I've gone out in spring and I've seen a team that's probably significantly better at running the ball than passing the ball. Okay, and it's not that KJ Jackson's bad, and it's not that the receivers are bad. It just feels like you're better at running it. That's your strength, so commit to it. And I know you'll strive for balance. And I mean, they're not gonna. I know that they won't do what Michigan did. I know there won't be a game where they throw just two passes. I know that there will never be a game where there's just two passing attempts. As much as I'd love to see that, but I do think there needs to be a game where you're about 70-30, 60-40 run to pass, and you're probably going to win that game. And honestly, when you're thinking about that game in Salt Lake, that's what I'm planning on going to do to Utah, is I'm planning on going up there and punishing them. Because as far as I'm concerned, that's a Big 12 team, and I know the Big 12's gotten better at defense over the last few years, but historically, it's not been that physical of a conference. Even though Utah's been kind of a physical team during its time in the Mountain West and a little bit during its time in the Pac-12, I am still going up there with the idea that I can be more physical than them. Plus, that is how I'm going to win that ball game.
1: Plus, that's a Utah team without Kyle Whittingham as head coach anymore. I mean, they're having to basically completely restructure their identity. I'm a sweep the leg, man.
0: Yeah.
1: If I see the opportunity, guess what? We're Cobra Kai. Go for that leg. Let's get it.
0: And the other thing I love if I'm Ryan Silverfield is there isn't a soul that expects anything from us.
1: Right.
0: So I'm playing that up. I'm playing that up. I feel like I can surprise some people this year. No, hey, people aren't expecting much of us. Everybody's expecting us to maybe win two games the entire year. They're expecting us to beat Northern Alabama and Tulsa, and that's it. And they're not expecting us to win an SEC game this year because we didn't last year. So I love being in that underdog role if I'm Ryan Silverfield, because one, I think I can use it to my advantage in keeping my team hungry every week, especially during the summer and during fall camp. When I'm asking them to do things that they don't want to do, I'm explaining how this is going to help them.
1: And
0: go ahead.
1: Well, think about it. If Arkansas puts Utah on their back and goes out there in Utah and just decimates them, that's the mission statement you send to everybody. It's like, we're not here to play games anymore. And that's what you need. You need something to kind of snap everybody out of the funk that Arkansas is a bottom feeder. Like, that's what you need. Because unfortunately, what the past 2 years have shown you is that that's where you're dwelling at the moment. But Ryan Silverfield has to make that mental reset, not only for the national media, but for anybody around here who still thinks that.
0: I honestly think of all the new coaches coming in, he might be in the absolute best position. Because, one, with that schedule, again, most people are expecting about two wins. They're expecting you to go 0-0 in conference. Here, I would think the fans, like we said last week, they've already built in three losses in Georgia, LSU, and Texas. They probably already, even though they don't like to say that and they want to win those games, they're like, all right now you can say those teams are better than us, and we get it. But this also opens the door for you to beat Missouri, beat South Carolina, beat Tennessee. I mean, beat these teams that you should be equal to or better than most years. And that's where you really start to change the beliefs. Look, if you're able to get a win against Georgia or LSU or Texas, okay, that will excite people and that'll go a long way. But if you don't, and you just beat the teams that you're equal to or supposed to be better than, then all of a sudden, now people go, okay, win a great season.
1: Mm-hmm.
0: But we're making headway. As one of my coaches say, I got the arrow pointed up.
1: Right.
0: All right, we're starting to get the car out of the ditch now. got it out of the ditch. Let's get it in. Let's get it in the garage. Let's start to restore it. Hey, we might be back to maybe we're not one of the top three in the SEC, but we're not the bottom feeders anymore. We're somewhere in the middle of the pack.
1: Correct.
0: And that we can work with, because it's a lot easier to climb out of the middle of the pack than it is to go from worst to first.
1: Right, because if you just beat your North Alabama and Tulsa and then you crack a win against Georgia, so they can just say, oh yeah, that's just a one-off. If that's all you do for the year, that's a one-off, that's nothing. You can basically throw away the season. But if you can make a solid case for yourself of Arkansas making their way back into the race, that does more for the program than one win against Georgia.
0: Well, and a bowl game is essential this year to make everybody feel better. Mm-hmm. And a bowl game with a record better than 6-6. And the other thing that you have to do is you need to get into some fights this year and win them. You know, like last year. And fights, I mean, it's just another way of me saying close games. Win that Ole Miss game that you had the opportunity to last year. Win that Memphis game.
1: Stop fumbling the ball at the one-yard line, yeah, basically.
0: Win that A&M game that you had a chance in. Win that Tennessee. I mean, think about all the games they had a chance in last year. LSU, Tennessee. And they had a chance to win every single one of those freaking games and didn't. I mean, the only game I don't really feel like they ever had a chance in last year was Notre Dame.
1: That's because both running backs came out and decided to break the doors down.
0: I mean, so the bar is set so low. If I'm Ryan Silverfield, I get the feeling I can kind of overachieve this year and raise the expectations. I mean, right now you got a top 25 recruiting class for whatever that's worth, because I don't even know what having the number one recruiting class means anymore.
1: Mm-hmm.
0: in college football, because I will always tell you, budget for about 25% of those guys to leave after their first year.
1: Right.
0: So it looks great on paper. I mean, let's say Arkansas pushes that up to 15 or 10. All right, yeah, you're all feeling good. But what happens when, you know, 25% of those guys aren't even here next year and you're filling them in with kids through the transfer portal? So it's one of those that it sounds good, but I don't know that it means what it used to mean. And if you were to have a top 25 class, say, 5 years ago, 6-7 years ago, well, hey, we're all high-fiving each other. Now it's like, okay, which guys are staying?
1: Right.
0: Because you just can't count on keeping them all here.
1: And is it the right guys that are staying?
0: Yeah.
1: Or are they staying because they have nowhere else to go? I mean, there's a lot of things that go into that. But also, if you have a really good season, again, 7-8 wins, maybe that portal for a lot of people that where a player's like, I don't know if I could win in Arkansas. But if you get 7-8 wins, maybe a lot of people are like, no, I'd rather stay in Fayetteville because we have something great going on.
0: Well, and with recruiting, you're going to swing and miss. Like, yeah. Even the number one recruiting class is going to swing and miss on two or three guys.
1: I mean, including...
0: That can't play.
1: I mean, currently there's a basketball coach that's swinging and missing for big men. I mean, it happens everywhere.
0: Well, and it's not so much that you're going to... Yeah, I guess if you want to talk about Calipari doing that, but you're going to get some guy that is overly hyped,
1: mm-hmm.
0: that all the fans are excited about. Hey, great, this great defensive back, man. Oh, man, we had to get him. Get him on campus, and it's just like, oh, God, this guy can't cover anyone.
1: How many stars did he have?
0: This guy was a five-star athlete, and you looked at his film. But you get him out there against those college receivers, and then all of a sudden he's getting burned. And you're like, okay, well, maybe he needs to grow. And unfortunately, you don't have time for him to grow anymore. So you end up having a tough conversation with the kid at the end of the season. It's like, well, we tried. It didn't work. You might be better off in the portal. 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
12: When it comes to the myriad reasons people don't get enough exercise, psychologist Diana Hill has heard them all. 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She also recommends setting up your space at home, at work, in the car to facilitate movement. So every night before I go to bed, I lay out my workout clothes next to my bathroom sink so they are waiting there for me as a good reminder. I'm Dr. Sanjay Gupta, helping you live a better life.
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0: This is the Morning Sports Beat with Eric G. and Levi Peckinpah here on 92.1 The Ticket and the 92.1 The Ticket app. Diamond Hogs and Oklahoma coming up on Friday at 5:30 here on 92.1 The Ticket. Until then, we will talk about the Diamond Hogs and what they have to do to host a regional, which I'm thinking now, based on their RPI being at 30, and every projection that I see, the best it seems they can do as a 2 seed, is you got to sweep Oklahoma, sweep Kentucky, win a couple in the SEC tournament, and then pray. And then pray somebody likes you enough to host a regional. But even if you don't, this is a team still capable of getting to the super regional as a 2 seed. You're still capable of coming out of one of those regionals as a 2 seed and getting to a super regional. And one of the reasons why I'm more confident about that today than I was going into this weekend is my thought about Arkansas was they were better built for a super regional than a regional or the College World Series because of the amount of games you have to win in the regional versus the amount of games you have to win in the Super Regional. Super Regional is just 2. And with Dietz and Gibbler, I will take them against any lineup in America on any day and feel pretty good about them coming out on top. I'll run with those two guys. If it gets into a third game, okay, we're gonna go with the bullpen. Your guess is as good as mine is who's gonna start, and we're gonna go with the bullpen. Well, then Gabe Gackle shows up on Sunday and pitches the best game of his season. Doesn't get the decision, goes four innings, but you don't necessarily need him to get the decision. You just need him to get you through the first four or five innings. If he gets the decision, great. If he doesn't, great. You can even have him come out with the other team holding a lead as long as it's probably no more than two runs at the most.
1: With the way the
0: or actually three runs at the most, two, but preferably 2-1.
1: Right.
0: You know, 2-1 runs. And you can turn that over to the bullpen, and if the bats, if you still got guys getting on base and they're having long at bats, Arkansas will eventually get to a bullpen. They have proven that in the last couple of weeks.
1: Yeah, with the way things are going, with the way Gackle is turning it around, and with the way the bats are really finally starting to heat up, I mean, the Razorbacks are really putting together a good back end of the schedule stretch that they are finally starting to become a complete team. I mean, very much helps that Gackle. I almost wonder if it was just he was needing to string good games together and then roll that momentum into a start. I maybe that was it, because think about it. Up until this last start, these past couple weeks have been like the first time in a while he's had positive momentum in his outings. And so kind of stacked all of it together, finally put him in the starting position, and worked wonders for the Razorbacks. And the great thing is now the bats are to the point to where with Kahila Lloyd back on fire, TJ Pompey figuring it out, Ryder Helfrich, there's enough bats in this lineup, Damien Ruiz staying on top of his game, that they can support Gackle when he goes out there for an outing.
0: Now, in a perfect world, if you're in a regional and you're the away team for that game, Arkansas would stake him to a lead. They give him two or three runs for him to go out and pitch on and give him a little margin for error. But what he showed me on Sunday was he doesn't necessarily need that. He doesn't necessarily need the bats to give him a lead in order for him to be good and in order for him to get out of trouble. He's not a great pitcher by any stretch of the imagination, and you can pretty much guarantee somebody's going to get on base every inning. But fielding is, despite its mistakes, fielding is good enough to get him out of some trouble, and we've seen him pitch himself out of some trouble. And what we were looking at, when he was struggling, it put a lot of pressure on that lineup to get runs and keep a lead or be able to come back if he gave up a lead. And Sunday showed that maybe he's gotten past that. And maybe he's good enough to keep you in a game even if the bats are struggling. And what I always kind of rely on with this lineup, right or wrong, is third time looking at a pitcher or getting into the bullpen, They're going to do something. They're going to do something big if they get their opportunity. It's just a matter of time.
1: I want to make a correction on something you said, because you said he wasn't a great pitcher.
0: I don't think he is a great pitcher.
1: I think he can be.
0: When I say great, great to me is Hall of Fame. Mm. Great to me, I don't use that word. I try not to use that word.
1: Liberally?
0: Yes, that's a good way to put it. I mean, if we're talking like, okay, let's just go with running backs in college, since that my favorite position.
1: Like Darren McFadden was a great running back.
0: Yeah, Barry Sanders was a great running back. Felix Jones was not a great running back. He's a good running back, a really good running back.
1: Right, so like you would consider Hunter Dietz as a good pitcher.
0: Right.
1: almost, and that's one of those things where you can go good teetering towards something. Yes. Like it's there's divisions of good almost.
0: Yes, but great to me is reserved for
1: the legends.
0: Michael Jordan, Magic Johnson, Larry Bird.
1: Okay.
0: Kobe Bryant, Shaquille O'Neal. That's great. Gackle, he's never going to be that, but he might be able to be a really good pitcher.
1: Mm-hmm. And the thing is, that's the thing that he hasn't shown the flashes of this year as much. Because think about it. Last year, he had a couple starts where he really flashed how good he can be. And then at the back end, when they moved him towards a closing role, he was good teetering on great for the back end of last year. We haven't seen those flashes this season, but that it's like the light bulb is still there. You can see it flicker every once in a while, and maybe we're starting to get to where that's turning back on for Gackle.
0: No matter how risky it is, if I'm Dave Van Horn, right now my plan is to start him this Sunday.
1: Mm-hmm.
0: No matter how risky that is, I'm going to start him this Sunday. That's what I'm planning on doing. And I believe that he'll be able to help us get a win against Oklahoma. And especially if we win the first two games,
1: mm-hmm.
0: I'm running him out there in the third to try and complete the sweep.
1: Maybe the wrong type of pressure was being applied to Gackle. Because think about it. Last year, his big thing was he worked well as a closer, but not as a great opener and being a great starter. Well, maybe the thing was he doesn't mind being a starter, but he doesn't like it on the start of the series. Maybe he likes to be the last starter out there.
0: Well, I think he likes to feel as little pressure as possible. I mean, what I believe is he just likes to go out there and be free and easy. And for some reason, as the frontline guy, he can't do that. But maybe he can do it as your third day guy. And it's obvious he can do it coming out of the bullpen.
1: Which the weird thing is, at some points, like this past weekend against Ole Miss, that turns into then the most stressful situation. If you think about it, because Sunday you're having to close up the series, you have more stress than if you were Hunter Dietz, because that means this whole thing weighs on you.
0: Let's hear from Dave Van Horn, Levi. This is Dave Van Horn on Gackle's performance.
2: We were excited with what we saw. You know, he threw four innings. We could have thrown him another inning, I think, with around 80 pitches, somewhere in there, 70-something. He definitely had another inning in there, but we thought, let's just get him out now. We got our whole bullpen, for the most part, ready to go. And keep him confident, keep him rolling, don't overuse him, have him ready for Oklahoma next week. But, yeah, I mean, there's, you know, he'll be in the rotation next week.
0: So there it is.
1: Which, that's not like a full sign of confidence, but at the same time, that's DVH saying he liked what Gackle was able to present. Now, the thing is, can that be more consistent in the practices leading up to what's going to be these last two weekend series against OU and Kentucky? Because if that's more consistent and that flash is currently there, I think you have the rotation right at starters of start Dietz at on Friday. He's earned it. He's going to be hopefully a first-round pick. 2 Cole Gibler, 3 Gabe Gackle.
0: Yep.
1: I think that works out, because that means from there you have a free bullpen to work with Coyle, McIlvain, Kircher got some times. There's a lot of guys that can end up running up some innings that can help you out if Gackle can just give you 4 or 5.
0: Well, and look, McIlvain gave up a big home run this past weekend. So, I mean, there isn't a pitcher on this staff that is bulletproof by any stretch of the imagination. But again, if you can just get something consistent out of Gackle every week, that certainly helps your chances here in the here as we near tournament time. Coming up next here on 92.1 The Ticket and the 92.1 The Ticket app, we're going to give you something that Hog fans need to be rooting.
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0: Losing Carter Knox, as far as I'm concerned, it's a loss. 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
25: 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That's where the morning sports beat on 92.1 The Ticket comes in. For 3 hours, it's all about you. The Razorback bleeding, stat-dropping, SEC living sports fan who wants to start the day ahead of everyone else in the office. No fluff, no filler. The morning sports beat, 6 to 9 a.m. on 92.1 The Ticket and the 92.1 The Ticket app. Is the most popular sports book in Arkansas. 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
0: 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That's 479-587-9921. That is the High Impact Analytics text line. Hit us up on the High Impact Analytics text line, and we want to know your thoughts for today like this. Last month, I mentioned that Ryan Silverfield was more relevant than the two coaches prior that Arkansas had. I'm not too concerned about Coach Silverfield's record in the first season. He just needs to show enough competence for the NIL contributors to roll in for the next 2 to 3 years. When the tournament expands to 24, the Razorbacks need to be in the first year it's implemented. This could put them on the path to relevance. And you're absolutely right. And I do hope it does go to 24. I keep thinking that it will. But every time I listen to Greg Sankey, he does everything he can to pour water on that idea. Even though it probably has a lot of support from coaches inside the SEC, the Big Ten certainly wants it to go that way, and I would think that the ACC and the Big 12 would like more access, but Sankey seems to be dead set at 16, which tells me that for a while we're going to be at 12, which could be very detrimental to Greg Sankey's career as the SEC commissioner. Because the longer it stays at 12 and you're playing this nine-game schedule, this nine-game conference schedule, and you're forced to play a Power Four team in your non-conference schedule, SEC football coaches are going to get more and more irritated. And they are going to, even though they don't have all the power, they've got enough power to go to the presidents, the athletic directors, whoever can make the change to get Greg Sankey out if he doesn't acquiesce to 24 to 16, if he doesn't acquiesce to 24 teams. If you're going to keep the schedule, that you either need to make some changes in scheduling or you need to acquiesce to 24 teams. And what I hear a lot of people who don't want to expand to 24 is a lot of people hanging on to this idea that college football hasn't sold itself to the playoffs. It has, just like college basketball has. And I thought it was funny yesterday listening to a guy talk about the Paul Feinbaum show, who discuss, well, Auburn fans, they sit around, how can we get an edge on Alabama? Alabama fans sit around thinking about how we can get an edge on Auburn. Yes, that may be true, and those rivalry games will never be in position where they don't have the passion that they have, but ultimately, it doesn't matter anymore if you beat Auburn or Alabama. You got to win in the playoffs. Oh, by the way, you want to root for something in the next 48 hours? Root for Billy Donovan to become the head coach of the Magic. That could happen in the next 48 hours. Root hard for Billy Donovan to be the next head coach of the Orlando Magic because it keeps him from being the head coach at Kentucky. I also don't think Billy Donovan wants to come back to college basketball. I think he wants to be in the NBA. He had a shot at being the Magic coach once about 20 years ago, and then at the last minute decided he wasn't going to take the job, or after he took the job, he decided to go back to Florida. Now the timing is right for him to take over that job, and anything to keep him out of the SEC is best for Arkansas and best for John Calipari. Coming up next here, on 92.1 The Ticket and the 92.1.
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7: 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I am Eric G. And, of course, you are here on the High Impact Analytics text line. And we would love to hear from you at 479-587-9921. There is a new addition to the Arkansas Razorbacks basketball program. And that is a GM, that's right, a GM, a general manager, DJ Baxendale is officially named the first Arkansas general manager. That'll happen on July 1st. His sole focus will be baseball. And you already have specific general managers for football. Now you've got one for baseball. We're kind of waiting to see if there's one for basketball. Although, you hired Remy Cofield to be kind of the overall GM of Arkansas Athletics. And Remy Cofield has a basketball background. I don't know why you wouldn't just lean on Remy Cofield if you're John Calipari. I mean, it just seems like that would be a natural fit to have somebody to talk to agents, to talk to parents, to do the negotiating so you don't have to do it. I mean, that's a part of it I would not want to mess with if I'm John Calipari. Yeah, I want to know how much money I have. I want to know how much money we're spending on a particular player what he might be willing to ask for. Can we negotiate with it? But when it came down to the actual talk with the agent, with the player, with the parents, or who was ever involved, I don't want any part of that if I'm Cal. Let's let a GM do it. And I'm sure that DJ Baxendale is going to be the guy that will do most of that negotiating for Dave Van Horn. He'll be there for recruiting. He'll deal with incoming freshmen, with transfer portal guys, scouting. He'll do everything he can to help Dave Van Horn. And I often wonder when it comes to a GM, because I hear that from a lot of people. Well, every program needs a GM. Every program needs a general manager. If you don't have a general manager, you're behind. But my question is what exactly do you need the general manager for? How much is he going to be involved in scouting? How much is he going to be involved in roster building? Is he simply involved in negotiations? Are you going to take some of your coaches off the recruiting trail? Because one thing that hasn't changed about college sports is that players do want to feel a connection to their coaches. And everybody's worried about things becoming 100% transactional. It'll never be 100% transactional. First of all, it's always been transactional. And for us to say anything else would be a lie, because you've always given kids at least the opportunity to get an education to come play basketball for you. You've given kids the opportunity to have their room and board and books paid for if they're on a full scholarship, or at least part of that paid for if they're on a partial scholarship. They've never come to your place for free unless they are walk-ons. All of them you have given something in order to get them on campus. So there's always been a transaction. But one thing players have also wanted, and it hasn't changed, is a relationship with the guys who are going to coach them. Every college kid says that. So even though it may come down to, and here's the thing coaches have got to understand. Okay, but let me back up a second. Here's the thing that coaches have got to understand, GMs have got to understand. Young kids are much more emotional. They're much more built from an emotional standpoint than they are necessarily a business standpoint. Matter of fact, you should never assume anyone who's 17, 18, 19 has great business acumen. That's why they go out and hire an agent, because the agent has that business acumen. Okay, but there's an emotional component to this where if you like a kid and you offer him less money than another school, it isn't just a matter of that other school offering him more money. He thinks that school loves him more than you do because they're willing to give him more money. Now, whether you have it to give or not doesn't matter. What matters to this kid is by you giving.

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1: Like, I won't be hit. They use phrases like Cal uses phrase, I won't be held hostage. I won't be held hostage by anyone. Okay. But what that kid is saying is, do you like me better than Ole Miss likes me? You say you do, but why aren't you willing to give me more money? What about me is not worth another $10,000 or $5,000? Why are you keeping that in your pocket? Why can't I have the same here as I do at this school? I want to be at your school, but they're paying me more, so they must like me more. That's how kids interpret it. And a matter of fact, that's how adults interpret it. Think about it. If you have an opportunity to go for another job and you go to your boss and you say another company is courting you and they're going to bump your salary by $10,000. Now, you may not necessarily need all 10,000 of those dollars. Oh, okay, you might now.
2: I want it.
1: Yeah, I might need $10,000 now with the way gas is. Man, I paid four bucks for a gallon. I paid $4 a gallon last night for gas.
2: Yeah, that trip to St. Louis wasn't cheap on gas.
1: I had an impromptu trip to Tulsa last night. Ooh. To Tulsa and back, which cost me a pretty penny. Long story. I'll get to that later in the week. But now you might need that $10,000, but let's say you just want something from your current boss. Can you get halfway there? Can you just get halfway? I'd rather stay with you, but can you show me that you care about me enough to give me half of what this other company is offering me? And when they tell you no, it's hard not to take that personally. It's hard not to take that as, oh, you really don't value me that much. Now, sometimes maybe it is a deal where they don't have that kind of money set aside for your position, which might be the truth. But other times, more often what they look at is, okay, you made this much your entire time here. I know no matter what I offer you, it's going to be higher than that last, and it'll be the most that you've ever made for this company. So I can keep paying you at a minimum, and it forces you into a situation where you have to jump to the other job. And kids do that. And both college kids and professional athletes do that all the time.
2: Right.
1: But they do associate, I would say pro athletes associate money with respect. I would say college athletes associate money with love and with caring. And if you're not willing to give at least a little or come close to what that other offer is, then I'm going to perceive it as, well, you just don't value me, so I'm gone, man.
2: Right. And the thing is, that happens, as you mentioned, that happens in normal life as well, of just the amount that a dollar goes in the world today. Everyone, no one's going to turn down, hey, by the way, you want $20? No one's going to turn that down. You say that, everyone's going to want a hand. The thing is, there's only so many hands that can go out in the college world and in the real world. So there's a lot of people that believe that they deserve money. They get gypped in certain situations. And unfortunately, there's just certain times where there's places where you believe in your heart of hearts there should be an extra dollar or two, but because of the way how things are getting ratcheted down a little bit more, and especially at universities, that extra dollar's not there. And so, again, you're right. Forces you to go, say if there's someone at Arkansas, they're looking at Arkansas, but there's that extra $100 that you need to get something. Arkansas doesn't have it, but Florida does. There's going to be a lot of people that would choose that Florida.
1: Oh, yeah. You've got to quit. I think in a lot of ways, coaches have to quit acting like they're being held hostage. They have to quit acting insulted. They have to quit acting like, well, aren't I paying you enough? Again, look at it the way you would look at it with your boss.
2: The other way to also look at it is how Cal probably approaches the ADs of like, hey, by the way, I could use a raise. Cool. You know who could also use a raise? The athletes you pay. That's your

0: That's hypocritical of a person going for a raise, but you're not willing to give that to your athletes.
1: No, you're 100% right. You nailed it on the head. You're 100% right about that. And I just think that there's this fear that I think there's this delusion. Like, I got into this conversation with my dad, and I love my dad to death, but he's dead wrong when he says people don't fill that stadium to see you. They fill that stadium to see Arkansas. They fill that stadium to see Nebraska. They fill that stadium to see Oklahoma or Texas or whoever. Yeah, there's loyalty to a logo. There is. But nobody wants to go watch a bunch of average athletes. And I don't think we realize that. Yes, look, I love the Yankee uniform, but I don't want to watch a bunch of guys who suck wear the pinstripes. No, I want my Aaron Judge. I want my Giancarlo Stanton. I want my Juan Soto. Didn't get that. I want my Garrett Cole. I want those guys wearing pinstripes. I don't want John Smith from 32 Wisteria Lane, who's 5'6", 280.
0: Do I want
1: coming out? Wow, great! You're wearing a Yankee uniform, but man, you suck. Get off the field. Let's go pay some high priced talent.
0: Mm-hmm.
1: It's the same thing with college. It's no different with college kids. I don't want you to look. I don't want you to recruit the offensive lineman from Fayetteville High School if he isn't any good. No, because then I don't want him wearing my uniform. You want to see Darren McFadden. That's what you want.
0: You want to go see Darius Acuff. You want to go see Trevin Brazil. You want to go see Malik Thomas and Billy Richmond because they're worth the value.
1: Yes.
0: And then some.
1: I mean,
0: you don't want to see me out there.
1: No. I mean, look, Levi, I really don't. I really don't, especially basketball.
0: All right, QB, I can set a good pick, man. Like,
1: I believe you can set a better pick than Big Z did. Yes. I absolutely do believe you can set a pick better than Big Z could.
0: Okay, here's my...
1: And maybe you can set some picks better than Nick Pringle.
0: Malik Ewan.
1: Yeah, I do believe that you could actually do that.
0: I could go make some NIL money just setting picks. I could do it. Yeah. You might need me, Cal. If you need me, just let us know.
1: I'll set a pick. I'd like to think I could set a pick. I move too slow to set picks now. I'm like 5 steps behind those guys. And that's a bare minimum. It's more like 20 steps behind those. Why didn't you set the pick? Believe me, I tried. That guy was just a hell of a lot faster than I was.
0: You know that Steven Adams pick that he had on Patrick Beverly that almost knocked him out?
1: Yeah.
0: That's me. I set those picks.
1: I know fans understand that to an extent. Like, look, no matter how much you love going out to watch the Razorbacks, you want them to have the best athletes possible.
0: Mm-hmm.
1: And I also know that not every college is created equal, and there's no way to. I also know that there's no way to put college sports on an even playing field. That's just not that's not going to happen. But when it comes to adding a GM to baseball or basketball or whatever, I don't hear from people saying, "Well, we got to have a GM." I don't hear them defining his role. You tell me what his role is going to be, because I do know that as much as these football coaches don't like being on the road and don't like being away from their family, they also know that it's a necessary evil because that's how they make connections. And if you're talking about negotiating and getting a kid to pay to play for a lower price, because as we said, they're emotional, then you need to be out on the road as coaches making a connection with them and showing the parents how you're going to treat them. And let's say Ole Miss comes along with an offer that's $500,000 more than yours, okay? And you're like, wow, God, that is a lot of money. And look, we can't match that. Like, I can't even get close. I can't even get to I can't even get within 250 of that. Okay, I might be able to find an extra 10, but I'm being honest. It's not you. This is the situation we're in. if that kid likes you and the parents like you, and even though the agent is pushing more money, more money, more money, the parents may say, we trust this guy at Arkansas a little bit more. We honestly believe that he's going to take care of our son a little bit more, and they may push him towards you. And those relationships are important. So it'll never be 100% transformational, because it never was, but it'll never be 100% transactional.
0: Right. I think the best way to look at it, like, look at Billy Richmond. He's went into the NBA draft. He's going to be testing his waters. But what he didn't do was go in the portal. And it's because of everything that's happening here at Arkansas and what Billy Richmond has been under Coach Cal and how he's transformed as an athlete.
1: Well, and that just shows you. I mean, caring relationships are everything, and building those relationships have got to count for something. Now, will it make the total difference? Not necessarily, because especially in professionals, more so than college, I may love you. I may think you are great, but your offer's just not that good. And it's in my best interest to take that other offer, even if I don't want to leave you. But there's so much to this. And getting a GM to find, I want to know what your role's going to be. You know, how much are you scouting? How much are you negotiating? What are you going to do? What does that GM free up Dave Van Horn to do? Those are the kind of questions we need to be asking. Coming up next, John Neighbors joins us here on 92.1 The Ticket and the 92.1 The Ticket app, and he will tell us if...
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1: The Ticket and the 92.1 The Ticket app. With Levi Peckinpah, I'm Eric G, and joining us now, as he does at this time every week, it is from Inside Arkansas, the one and only John Neighbors. John, thank you very much for hanging out with us today.
13: Yeah, man, anytime. How's it going?
1: It's going fantastic. So I could not wait to ask you about this this week. Ryan Silverfield, according to 24/7, has the number 26 recruiting class right now. By the way, a lot of those kids from Arkansas. John Calipari, according to many outlets, has the number one overall recruiting class right now for this year. What do those two things mean now as opposed to maybe what they meant 4 or 5 years ago?
13: Well, I think in basketball it always is going to mean a lot more because of the fact that in basketball, having true freshmen, having a high school class of that level is like, it's a game changer. You know, like it can change so much because those guys can contribute. Those guys can be immediate impacts. And football, it's still like a big deal. It's still nice, but it's not what it used to be. It's not as big of a deal as what it used to be even 5 years ago, just because of how the game has changed and everything. And, you know, it's always great to have a high-level recruiting class, but very, very seldom do you have any true freshmen really contribute at the highest level, and at least a lot of them. So I think it's nice to see. It's good to see, especially on those fronts. But As far as you know, the impact and how great it is, to me, it's kind of it's nice to have. It's just not as big of a deal as it once was.
1: Okay, let's a couple of questions with basketball. One, number one recruiting class. Obviously, at this point, it's a very young team. Are the Razorbacks better on paper now than what they were last year?
13: You know, I've been thinking about this because it can go a lot of different directions. It's like it's about balance. You know, it's about a shift of looking at the roster spots in general and being like, all right, so are you better at this spot than you were last year? Let's just be honest about it. You're not better at point guard now because Darius Acuff was that dude. But, hey, Jordan Smith Jr. is really, really, really good. So it's not like this huge gap. It's just hard to say that you're going to be just as good or better at point guard than last year because of Acuff. But pretty much every other position there in the backcourt, you're better. I mean, you know, I love DJ Wagner, but you got better with Wilkinson there instead of DJ Wagner as the kind of the backup guard coming off the bench. Assuming Malik Thomas comes back, you assume you're going to be better because Malik Thomas should be better year two instead of year one. Billy Richmond, same thing. Be better than year two to year three. Familiar Richmond. So you're basically going to feel better about every spot, but the spots that you don't feel better about right now is the front court. You just don't have anybody. So, but I guess if you look at it in the perspective of, well, the big man, whoever you end up getting, is it going to be better than Nick Pringle? Well, Nick Pringle really wasn't much of a factor. So yeah, I think it's safe to say he will be better than Nick Pringle. You know, Malik Ewan in that situation, where are you going to be at? So just look at it from that perspective of, player to player. Overall, I think Arkansas is in just as good of a spot if you balance out all the talent levels than what they were a year ago. But once they get the big man, and at least maybe in a couple big men, I think there's potential there for them to have for sure a better roster than what they did a year ago.
1: Now, John Calipari isn't the only coach that's willing to play freshmen or even feature freshmen, but he might be the last of his kind as far as that is where he is going to make his bread and butter is freshmen and young players. And with so many coaches going to the transfer portal, and we saw Michigan start five transfers to win a national championship, how much more does that open things for Cal to have access to even more of the best players in the country, the best high school players in the country?
13: Well, I mean, I think it's huge. I think it puts it in a position to where, you know, you kind of have more of the pick of the litter. And if you're a high school kid that's coming out and you have a, obviously like a one and done type of mentality or caliber, then guess what? You can just go right at it. And then you can just say, hey, do I want to go to one of these other schools that where they're, you know, they do the portal, they're focused on this, they're focused on that. Or do I look at it like the still the greatest high school recruiter of all time in the game of college basketball is still doing that, and he is still putting emphasis on it, and he has proven time and time again he gets me to the next level. I think it's just in a crazy way it's helped Arkansas and helped John Calipari be able to go in more on the high school recruiting classes and get a lot better players than what other schools were willing to do. But just because it's what Cal's known for, it's what's his strength, he has a resume of it, and he's actually trying really hard to keep at it and keep doing that.
1: John Neighbors from Inside Arkansas joining us here on 92.1 The Ticket and the 92.1 The Ticket app. One question I know you were not prepared to answer today, but I have to ask this. How much of your content do you put behind a paywall?
13: Currently none of my content. It's all free. It says $3.99.
1: Well, that's okay. First of all, that's fantastic. I love the fact that you are giving free access to your content. Now, how much would you say at the moment, and you don't have to give us the exact number, but ballpark figure, how much are you spending on entertainment, period? Whether it's streaming services, whether it's subscriptions to sports sites, how much would you say you're spending right now?
13: And are you talking about just for sports content or just in my entire life?
1: Well, you know what? Just for sports content, what are you spending right now?
13: I mean, I probably think around $40 a month.
1: That's really not that bad, to be honest.
13: Yeah, you just got to be able to have buddies of yours and stuff that actually pay for the other stuff, and you just use their login and get it for free. You just got to be smart about it.
1: So with Duke doing this thing next year where they're going to play Michigan, UConn, and Gonzaga, three games, all three are going to be on Amazon Prime. Every one of their opponents is going to make around $500,000 for playing these games. How fair do you feel it would be to fans if Arkansas made that kind of deal, whether it's with Amazon Prime, Netflix, whoever, to do three premier games that would be on a streaming service that you would have to pay more out of pocket for than you're already paying for ESPN Plus or whatever it is you're subscribing to at this moment?
13: I mean, I would be annoyed by it, but I'd also get it, you know, because everything's about money right now, and you need as much money as possible. And as we continue to see, Arkansas is desperate to all levels to get money because they don't have any, it seems like, or at least they're not managing it well. So I would think that, yeah, I get it. I wouldn't care for it. But if it's like, I don't know, I put it as long as it's on, like, not like these a site or some sort of service that's kind of like obscure and weird, like Flow Sports. Nothing against Flow Sports. But Flow Sports, I have to go and get basically just one time a year, because if I want to watch the Razorback baseball game down in Arlington, if I don't go, that's what I have to do. And it kind of stinks, but I do it, and it's annoying. But if it's like, if Arkansas had something like that on Amazon Prime, or if they had it on Peacock or whatever, something that's like pretty common and that I more than likely have, I'm not going to be that annoyed by it just because I know that's the direction it's going. It's just more of like trying to make it as convenient as possible. And it's not always going to be for everybody. I get that too. But if you told me that, hey, Arkansas is going to have three games, premier games on this streaming service, and it's going to be able to add millions of extra dollars into their rev share or pocket, then I'm like, hey, it stinks from that perspective, but I get it. It's smart, so let's do it. That's how I look at it.
1: Well, and that's I'm with you. You and I are 100% in agreement on that. And we always talk about pricing fans out. We always talk about pricing fans out of things. And the first thing I think we go to is ticket sales, and parking, and concessions. And we think about all the things that include going to a game, but just being able to watch games now has gotten so much tougher. I was actually listening to WFAN yesterday, and it was mentioned that this Knicks series with Philadelphia, the first four games are on four different channels, four different platforms. It's not like you can just turn on NBC and expect it to be there, or ESPN and expect it to be there. It's going to be on Amazon Prime. It's going to be on Peacock. It's going to be on NBC. It's all over the place. Fans are having to work so much harder to watch their team. Are you surprised it seems like across the board, college football, college basketball, NBA, we're actually seeing increases in viewership, and we're actually seeing more passion than maybe what we originally thought because so much was coming out of pocket?
13: I think that there's a possibility of it for sure. But I also think it's a lot easier to basically nail down the accuracy of the numbers. Because let's be honest, you know, like in television, yeah, then you know about this because I'm speaking on a radio station right now.
1: Yep.
13: Nielsen ratings. You know, there was a lot of like, hey, Nielsen ratings, this is what this is, and you know how Nielsen ratings work. And so I think there's that element that it's always been, but then when it comes to these streaming services, it's like, it's no longer of like surveys or anything. It's about, hey, we know exactly this household is watching this game and this event at this time. And like, it's just, I think it's just a lot more accessible to get the numbers. And when you have the accessibility there, then yeah, it's going to be increased viewership because of that fact. So I think that there's an element of both things. I think both sides of it kind of look into it and say, hey, we like doing this, and we like having, being at home instead, or not being priced out or whatever. But I also think just because of the accessibility of the streaming services and how, you know, people who normally wouldn't watch it are able to watch it now in other areas and all those things, I think it just adds up and it makes sense to where that's the direction that it's gone.
1: Talking with John Neighbors from Inside Arkansas here on 92.1 The Ticket and the 92.1 The Ticket app. All right, now for something completely different. Drake Lindsey gets busted out on Dixon Street a couple of days ago. And I don't really care about that. I figure Minnesota will handle that, and he didn't do anything that, you know, tons of college kids haven't done, myself included. But I read an article from your friends in Best of Arkansas Sports, and the majority of the article was spent just harping on the fact that Arkansas didn't do a great job of recruiting him, and he didn't get to follow in his grandfather and his father's footsteps of playing at Arkansas. At what point do we have to get over this Drake Lindsey thing and just say, hey, he's a Minnesota Golden Gopher, and that what we have in KJ Jackson and AJ Hill might actually be better than what he is?
13: Well, I think people are always going to hang on to those things. It's like, hey, what could have been? Because if you ever, like, it's kind of the same thing in coaches. The only time you really care about a coach you should have had or a coach you left on or whatever is when your current situation is worse. It's like, well, we should have, you know, like for instance, Eric Musselman. And we've talked about this. Like, Eric Musselman, I love. I think he's an awesome coach. I know it ended weird. But what makes Razorback fans not have this weird resentment or weird thing about him is because they have John Calipari. So it's like, it's a lot easier to view it through that lens of like, well, you know, like we love Muss and everything, but we got Cal now. But if it was the opposite, if Arkansas basketball was in the toilet and Muss was over there killing it at USC, there'd almost be an extra added level of resentment because there was envy and jealousy and all that. It's the same thing with players. It's like you only do it and you only have that when it's like, man, we would really like to have that guy. And I think it's just for Razorback football in general right now. It's just going to have that. It's going to have that approach. It's going to have that mentality of like, hey, you know, we could have had this, we could have had that. And in-state kids, especially football players, are few and far between. And also in-state quarterbacks, especially when it comes to them being quality FBS or even Power Four quarterbacks. I mean, the amount of four-star plus quarterbacks that have come out of this state that have not done anything, and I want to say anything, I'm talking about to the level of the expectation, it's very small. Like Tyler Wilson, Brandon Allen, that might be it. But every year we have seen four-star quarterbacks come out of the woodwork here out of Arkansas, and almost none of them add up. So when you do get one that's at least good enough to be starting at a place like Minnesota, it always kind of gets a little bit of an extra thought behind it. But, I mean, and I get it, too. It's like Razorback football has just been so bad right now, and anytime you see some sort of, like, glimmer of, like, well, that guy's pretty good, there's always just going to be a connection there. But that's just how fans are always going to be, and I personally don't care. I just think it's awesome. It's a rite of passage to me if you to be arrested on Dixon Street as a quarterback in college. And get, I think it also shows just how lame it is in up there in Minnesota or you know over in Norman with when Baker Mayfield. They're like, hey, why you got to come to Fayetteville to have a good time, man? You can't stay in your own city over there to do it, but. You know, between him and all the former Razorback quarterbacks that have gotten arrested on Dixon Street, I'm not condoning it now, but hey, it's a rite of passage, in my opinion.
1: Well, and here's the way I look at it. If I'm Minnesota, I love it. We'll conduct an investigation thoroughly. If I'm Minnesota, all I'm doing is I'm looking at how much he's making in the NIL, and I'm like, we're fining him this much, and that'll be the end of it. I mean, you don't go much past that. Again, I know a guy that went on a recruiting trip and was handed a fake ID. So any college kid that doesn't at least possess one or have a friend with one or hasn't gone into a bar and tried to order beers before you were of age, if you haven't done that as a college kid, raise your hand. And if you're raising your hand, what kind of lame college life are you living? So that didn't bother me at all. I just get tired of hearing about how awesome he would have been at Arkansas when no one can say for sure if he would have beat out Talen Green or he would even beat out KJ Jackson this year. I mean, it's just kind of like, okay, yeah, he's good. I've watched him play, but he's kind of a statue. He's got a good arm. He's got okay accuracy. He's a statue. He doesn't run all that much. So I don't know that he would have had any more success here than what he's having at Minnesota right now. And if you watch football, you would know that. But this just seems more like, harping on the girl that left you versus the one you have. You're more focused on the one that left you or the one that you should have asked out or whatever. That's what I kind of feel like fans are. And I think it's more media than fans going through this as an illustration to say, well, let's just talk about how bad recruiting was here. It's like, okay, whatever.
13: Yeah. I mean, it's always going to be that way. Cause you know, people here in the state of Arkansas, especially, they always get really wrapped up in the in-state kids. Cause even, Kane Archer is a great example. Cause that's going to be another thing too. People are going to be, oh, I should have gotten him here and all that. I'm like, you know what? I have nothing against Kane Archer. He's a good kid and maybe he turns into a good player, but going to Utah is not like this, not my thing that makes me feel bad in my inside of me. Like, we just missed out on the greatest thing ever. It's like, again, if Arkansas would have gone 8-4 last year and Talon Green would have had the same year he did, nobody's even thinking about Drake Lindsey. No one's even like, oh, man, Drake Lindsey. But it's when you're bad and when you've been bad, you just think those things. Those same things that pop in your mind. You look at the other side and be like, man, I wish we had what they had over there. But if Arkansas has a solid year this year, if KJ Jackson has a great year at quarterback, no one's going to think twice about Drake Lindsey anymore. It's just a matter of, you know, Not looking at what you could have instead of understanding what you do have and being happy with it.
1: So what does it mean? I mean, when you look at that recruiting class that Ryan Silverfield is putting together now, a lot of the kids, I think the majority of the class right now, again, which 24/7 says is 26, comes from Arkansas. What does that say about the inroads that he's making with coaches and families here?
13: I think it's huge. I think it's a major thing that's been needed. Because the state of Arkansas is not a high level type of state when it comes to football recruiting. Basketball, yes. Baseball, yes. But in football, it's just not that. It's just not that. And that's okay. But here's the deal. When you do have high level talent players, when you do have players that are 4 stars coming out of the state of Arkansas or, you know, guys that can play on an SEC school, you have to get them. It's plain and simple. You have to do that. You have to build the pride back of playing for Arkansas, because that is something that's been missing for a while, is having the pride of playing and being a Razorback in the state of Arkansas. Not every kid's going to have that, but you've missed out on it. So I think it's important. It's just one of those things where I hate to be this way, but just knowing the likelihood of a lot of those players staying at Arkansas and playing in Arkansas for the long term, the transfer portal and all that stuff is just not very high. So, you know, I'm not going to put too much stock into it. But if you have opportunities to get high caliber in-state kids, you better do it, and you better do it right, and you better get after it. And it seems so far that Brian Silverfield and his staff are doing a great job with it.
1: All right. Tell us where you mentioned you don't put any of your stuff behind a paywall. So where can we access all your great content?
13: Yeah, so it's Inside Arkansas. You can follow us on YouTube on Inside Arkansas. You can check it out on social media, Inside Arkansas. Follow also the Locked On Razorbacks podcast, number one Razorback podcast, comes out every single morning. You can check that out on YouTube or wherever podcasts are found. You can also check me out on social media, John Neighbors Show. I'm all over the place, man. So, yeah, a lot of great stuff going on. Hopefully it's a big week for Razorback sports, and we're going to be on top of it every step of the way.
1: Thank you very much, John Neighbors from Inside Arkansas here on 92.1 The Ticket and the 92.1 The Ticket app. And if you're ready to turn data into growth, High Impact Analytics is your full-service retail partner, bringing together expert teams, advanced tools, and proven tactics to help you thrive. 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
1: I didn't know if you wanted to play that out. Of course I did. Don't worry about it.
0: I've got it.
1: The moment has passed. And you're gonna feel really bad about this one. Yesterday was a tough day for me. John Sterling, longtime voice of the New York Yankees, passed away at the age of 87. And Sterling, I didn't know John personally. I didn't. And he'll always be my voice of the Yankees because. Let's just say, I'll just start here. I didn't know him personally, but he'll always be my voice of the Yankees because growing up being a Yankee fan, whether I was living in Virginia or California or Oklahoma or Texas, you didn't get the Yankees broadcast. You always had to either watch them play the Royals, you had to go see them play the Rangers. If you were listening to the broadcast, you were getting the opposing team's broadcast. You were getting the home team's broadcast. So it wasn't till the internet and Yankee games were readily available, and I paid in, I think 2003, 2004. I think it was like 3 straight years I paid like $10 just so I could stream the Yankee games. And John Sterling, what was the play-by-play guy? Well, in 2007, I was lucky enough to finally get my own sports talk show. After years and years of toiling away, I finally got my own sports talk show. And when you're hosting in Albuquerque, New Mexico, it's difficult to get big-name guests. It's not impossible. And I had a friend who had worked in bigger markets and had his Rolodex, and he was always very nice about sharing phone numbers with me. And one guy I always wanted to talk to was John Sterling, because John was a hero of mine. I mean, he's calling play-by-play for the Yankees. And you hear, Yankees win. The Yankees win! Which was synonymous back then, because at that time, the Bombers were on pretty much of a roll. Even if they weren't winning World Series, they were still relevant. And I remember hearing from my friend, look, John's a nice guy. John will do the show. I mean, I'm thinking, John Sterling will never do the show. Never do my show in Albuquerque. I mean, he had warned me about other guys to call. I won't name names. Because one guy was really rude to me on the phone. Then when I met him a few years later, was one of the nicest guys ever. But you call up and you say you're from Albuquerque, New Mexico, most people don't really want to talk to you because there's nothing to gain. And I called John Sterling, nervous as hell, and I asked him to record an interview with me, and very easy for me to talk about the Yankees. And at the end, he said he could tell I was very good on air, and I thought that was gracious because that was a lie. I think even if he heard me now, I think he'd change his mind, but after then, it began a relationship of me being able to call him anytime I wanted and him coming on the air. He didn't have anything to gain by it. We weren't a Yankees affiliate. He was just a nice guy. And I'm just sorry that I never got the opportunity to meet him in person and thank him for what he did. And he passed away yesterday at the age of 87. And I say all that to say this. They say don't meet your heroes. And that may be true. But if you ever get the opportunity to give them a call, take that opportunity. Call your heroes. Because you might find out that they're actually better people than you could even expect. That wraps up today's show. And for Levi Peckinpah, I'm Eric G. May God bless.
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2: I wrote something in our show chat that's very funny that I can't repeat on the air. 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What an opening hour to today's show. The New York Knicks waxing that ass last night, destroying the Philadelphia 76ers. Take a 1-0 series lead. First team in NBA playoff history to win three straight games by 25 points or more. And you feel it when you watch these games. This is the best New York Knicks team of my life. I turn 43 next month. I've been watching them religiously since 1990. Bill, if you keep saying this stuff in the chat, I'm going to start laughing on the air. I know everything Bill is writing in our chat right now, a bunch of stuff from back in the day when we were both at SiriusXM. And it is going to make me laugh. Please don't do this. This is the best New York Knicks team of my life. It doesn't mean they're going to win the championship or the East or even this series. But you are seeing right now the ceiling of this team is higher than it's been since the early 70s, since they last won a championship. And I think now, for the first time all season, I haven't said this once all season until this morning, the Knicks can win the championship. The Knicks can win the NBA championship. There are three teams that can do it. The Thunder, the Spurs, and the Knicks. I mean that as no disrespect to the Minnesota Timberwolves. I do mean it disrespectfully to everybody else. The Wolves, I respect. And I respect all the teams, just I don't think they can win. But the Knicks, for the first time all season, I can say today, can win the NBA championship. It doesn't mean they will. They might lose game two. I don't think they will, but they could. But the upside is there for these Knicks. And if you deny it, or you say that it's not there, like you're a liar, you're deluding yourself, you're not paying attention, wake up, idiot. I do think the Sixers will play much better in Game 2 and moving forward. I doubt every game will be a blowout in the series, as I told you in the first hour of the show. We also got into Minnesota's stunning Game 1 steal in San Antonio against the Spurs. Credited Anthony Edwards, credited Chris Finch, Naz Reid, Jaden McDaniels. What a gutsy win by the Timberwolves, who are a crazy person. And the Spurs are just a regular person. They're more talented than the Wolves, but the Wolves will show up with a tire iron when the Spurs are trying to fight fair. Minnesota is crazy. But as long as Victor Wembanyama stops shooting threes like he's, you know, French Klay Thompson, and he's kind of screwed that up with Megan Thee Stallion, huh? Kind of true. As long as Wemby starts driving the ball down low, I think the Spurs will win the series. And look, Julian Champagne is a good player. I don't want him taking the final shot. Major universe on the line. Give me Iguodala vibes with Julian Champagne shooting the final shot last night for the Spurs. And I told you why I like the Thunder to win big tonight and cover against the Lakers, cover the 15.5-point spread, and with less conviction. But listen, I like to bet. I'll take the Cavs to win tonight on the road in Detroit in game number one. We'll finalize the betting card at the end of the show. NBA bets, hockey bets, and baseball bets in the final hour of the Power Hour. Our friend Dennis Bernstein from the fourth period in SiriusXM NHL Radio returns to You Better You Bet in about 20 minutes, talking all things Stanley Cup playoffs. And there is a lot to get to on the Stanley Cup playoffs. And Dennis, apparently, has a Conn Smythe bet to give out on the show. We look forward to that. Dennis Bernstein in 20 minutes. Matt Moore next hour. Andrew Filippone next hour on the show. Want to talk some National Football League now. And I guarantee that this story, I don't want to say I guarantee, because maybe you're a sicko like me and you're in them NFL streets. And there's a, I'm in a dynasty draft with Bill Zimmerman, our executive producer, and it started 5 minutes ago, and I'm on the clock with the first pick. So as soon as we go to break, I'm going to select Jeremiah Love. So, like, I'm deep in these streets, man. And I'm drowning in the NFL, and I absolutely love it. So yesterday, Monday, you know, the first day of the week. Some people think it's Sunday. I always say the first day of the week is Monday. Anyway, yesterday,

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1: Anthony Richardson. Remember him? You know, the fourth overall pick in the 2023 draft to the Colts out of the University of Florida, quarterback Anthony Richardson. He reported yesterday to Indianapolis Colts voluntary offseason workouts after staying home for the first 2 weeks. Perhaps you're asking yourself, how are these stories related? Why should I care? Here's why. Earlier this offseason, when Richardson and the Colts mutually, agreed and the Colts gave him consent to seek out a trade, right? Because he's not the future in Indianapolis. They've clearly given up on him, right, wrong, or indifferent. And you can honestly make a strong case they're right. More right than wrong or indifferent. Daniel Jones signs the big extension. Riley Leonard played well at the end of last season. Like Anthony Richardson, I think it's unlikely he'll be on the Colts week one of next year. So when Richardson and the Colts mutually agree to allow Richardson to seek out a trade, it was reported by league insiders, and of course this is getting fed to them by Richardson's camp, because why would the Colts feed this, right? It makes no sense. So it's coming from Richardson's team, right? His agent, publicist, whatever. That Richardson would like to go to a McVay-Shanahan team. And that doesn't just mean the Rams or the 49ers, right? But like a coach in that tree where he can learn from this year. Now, Richardson had his fifth-year option declined. He will be a free agent after this year. So following this season, Anthony Richardson will be a free agent. So if you're Richardson, you're thinking, like, maybe I could get on the Sam Darnold track here, right? Where Sam Darnold goes and he's with the 49ers and he sits with Kyle Shanahan and he absorbs and assimilates all that information from Shanahan and company. And then he goes to Minnesota and with yada, yada, yada, wins a Super Bowl in Seattle. I'm not saying that's going to happen to Richardson, but I'm sure that's Anthony Richardson's thought process, right? Let me go and spend a year learning how to better play the quarterback position from one of these quarterback gurus in this system, and I'll rehabilitate my value. The problem with that is, like, this is a game of musical chairs and there's no seats left. Think about the McVay Shanahan teams, right? It's like, and it's not, and you could put Matt LaFleur on this also, right? With the Packers. The Rams drafted Ty Simpson and obviously have Stetson Bennett. I think the Rams are unlikely to acquire Anthony Richardson, given that, right? Makes sense. The Niners are holding on to Mac Jones like my daughter holds on to, like, her lovey when, like, we need to take it away from her, like her blanket, and she won't let it go. Kyle Shanahan is not letting go of Mac Jones backing up Brock Purdy. And if you would like to call Mac Jones for whatever reason, his cell phone number, 281-330-8004. Hit Mac Jones up on the low, because Mac Jones about blow. Shout out to Houston Rap. The Green Bay Packers just signed Tyrod Taylor to back up Jordan Love. Zach Taylor and the Cincinnati Bengals re-signed Joe Flacco to back up Joe Burrow. Matt LaFleur's brother, Mike, the head coach in Arizona, they have Gardner Minshew and Jacoby Brissett and spent the 65th overall pick of the draft in insane fashion, and I haven't even given you all my NFL draft takes yet. I was on vacation last week. On Carson Beck. Where's he going to play this year? There's no way he's on the Colts. The Colts can say whatever they want, which is they have no, they're not going to, if a trade doesn't materialize, they're not going to, something's going to happen here. Like, time's up here with Anthony Richards. Everyone knows it in Indianapolis. Now, here's where I inject my opinion into the matter. And by the way, and also I'll throw out Kevin O'Connell, who they have Kyler Murray and J.J. McCarthy, right? So I don't think he makes sense there. So here's where I inject my opinion into the matter. And I am always honest. I think I'm probably on the wrong side of this. Not just that the majority is going to disagree with me, where, like, there was actually, like, my life on the line. I actually think I would choose

0: the other outcome. So I'm acknowledging here that I am in the minority and that I am more likely than not to be wrong about this opinion. I'm acknowledging that. But it is my belief that there's still something there with Anthony Richardson. The NFL is saying there isn't right now, at least to this point, right? I think there is. And perhaps you, the listener and viewer, think that is hubris by yours truly. And I, how can you say something like that? I'm just telling you, like, that's my story and I'm sticking to it. And I back that up with the fact that in a lot of dynasty leagues that I'm in, I have Anthony Richardson on my bench. Because I believe that there's still something there with this guy. He's an A-plus athlete with an A-plus-plus howitzer attached to his right shoulder who has barely played any football at the highest level in college or the NFL. Hasn't started that many games. Now, he did tap out of a game, which is unforgivable. I'm not going to defend him. I didn't defend him in the moment. I won't defend him now. And that likely spelled the beginning of the end and doom for his time in Indianapolis. And I get it. But you can't tell me, with this guy's overwhelming physical traits, that he's not worth a roll of the dice by a number of teams in the NFL. Now, I don't think it's going to happen for a McVay-Shanahan team, so it's not going to be what he wants. I'll give you two teams. And I won't just give you two teams. I'm going to give you four teams. But I'm going to give you two teams that exist in different buckets that I think should acquire Anthony Richardson. And I actually think it's a no-brainer for these teams to do that, right? The first two teams, the New York Jets and the Miami Dolphins. Right now, the Jets don't have a viable backup quarterback. And like they were in talks with Russell Wilson, which is like a beautiful piece of irony and storytelling there, where apparently the Jets like asked Geno Smith, like, hey, who do you want to, which is crazy. Hey, Geno, like, who do you want to back you up this year? Russell Wilson, I think, is the answer to that question. No, I think Russell Wilson's going to go to CBS and work for the NFL today. We can talk about that when and if it happens. Also, these Met Gala outfits, like Russell Wilson's, I don't know, man. You couldn't pay me to wear some of this stuff. Maybe I'm not fashion forward. I don't know. Strange. Now, look, Ciara's beautiful. His wife's beautiful, right? Strange outfit from Russell Wilson at the Met Gala. Anyway, you bet on this Tuesday. Nick Costos and you on Westwood One Sports. It is very funny that Geno, who backed up Russell Wilson, and now is like, hey, Russ, come back me up with the Jets. I find that to be pretty humorous. But think about the Jets, right? I think Geno can have a pretty decent year this year. I explained why the Friday after round one of the draft, right? I don't think they're going to go 11-6, but could they go 8-9? 7-10? It's possible. Geno Smith's not the quarterback of the future. What happens if Geno Smith gets hurt in week 3? I hope it doesn't happen. What if it does, right? If I'm the Jets, and like they didn't take a quarterback early in this draft, don't you want to play someone who maybe, if you squint, you could see, could this be our guy? Why not take a shot on Anthony Richardson? Same thing in Miami. Like, behind Malik Willis is Quinn Ewers. What happens if Malik Willis, A, gets hurt, or B, stinks? Why not see if you can rehabilitate Anthony Richardson? You're not going to have to send them a ham sandwich for him. No one's trading for him. He showed up at workouts because no one's trading for him. You get him for a song, and I'm not even talking a good song. Some Kesha song. Tate McRae. I don't think any of these songs are good. Like, you could trade, like, TikTok by Kesha for Anthony Richardson, and he's your backup quarterback. I think the Jets and the Dolphins make sense. You could maybe put, like, the Browns into that equation, but Cleveland already has Deshaun Shador and Dylan Gabriel, right? I don't think he makes sense in Cleveland. So that's, like, the bad team bucket. The, like, could he be our quarterback down the line? Unlikely, but I think worth the risk and worth the roll of the dice. This bucket that I will go through next, I think, is more pressing and more likely. There are two teams to me that stand out above the others that I believe, and you, I think, may disagree, not definitely, but may disagree with one of these teams that I'm going to say. I believe that both of these teams can legitimately fancy themselves as Super Bowl contenders. legitimately. One, you will definitely agree with. One, you may not. Those teams, the Buffalo Bills, that's the one you'll agree with, and the Dallas Cowboys, that's the one you'll disagree with. The quarterback in Buffalo that is one play away from taking over from the great Josh Allen is Kyle Allen. Unacceptable. The quarterback in Dallas that is one play away from taking over for Dak Prescott is Sam Howell. Unacceptable. Can't have it. If you're the Buffalo Bills, you're the Dallas Cowboys, don't you owe it to yourselves to at least call the Colts and see what they want for Anthony Richardson? Isn't Anthony Richardson, even if you think he sucks, maybe you think he's terrible, isn't he a better backup option than Kyle Allen and Sam Howell? Right? Richardson is not going to get his wish going to a McVay team. He's not even going to get his wish to go to the Chiefs, who signed Justin Fields, right, to back up Mahomes. He's not going to get his wish. But it doesn't have to be all bad for Anthony Richardson. There are still some spots that I think are pretty good. I gave you two where he could play this year and matter like down the road, Jets and Dolphins. And I gave you two, and I mean that. If I'm Brandon Bean, GM of the Bills, I'm Stephen Jones or Jerry Jones, who run the Cowboys, I'm calling the Colts about Anthony Richardson. It is irresponsible, and I will say, I will pound the table on this. If we get to August and this is still where we're at, it is irresponsible for Super Bowl caliber teams to go into the season without a viable backup quarterback option. And right now, I don't think those backup quarterback options in Dallas or Buffalo are viable at all. And maybe I'm the last one. I still believe in Anthony Richardson. On the other side, we'll turn our attention to the Stanley Cup playoffs. Joining the show will be friend of the show. And if you've never heard him before, you are in for a treat. The great Dennis Bernstein joins us next on You Better You Bet, talking the National Hockey League here on a Tuesday.
1: Hasn't decided if he's returning. I thought at this point we would have known by now that he was going to play. If the future Hall of Famer walks away, the Steelers will turn to a quarterback competition featuring Drew Aller, Will Howard, and Mason Rudolph. Not the plan, but is it their future? Westwood One Sports.
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0: And the pitch. High drive. Right center field. Going back to Maris. It is high. It is far. It is gone. Aaron Judge. A Judgian blast. Here comes the judge.
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2: 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Awesome job last night by Michael Kay honoring his friend, the late, great John Sterling, with that call of Aaron Judge's first inning home run as the Yankees destroy the Orioles again. Four-game sweep of Baltimore and outscored the Orioles in that four-game set, 39-10. And that was emotional, right? Whether you're even if you're not a Yankee fan, like how do you, this is human stuff here, right? Like they're good friends. Like Sterling helped get Kay that job, the radio play-by-play job, which helped Michael Kay launch his career into what it is. Honoring his friends. Emotional moment before the game of Kay and Susan Waldman, his longtime partner on Yankees radio broadcast, putting the flowers down at home plate. Great stuff yesterday from the Yankees and winning the game and covering the run line, which I bet. The Yankees are ridiculously good. Now, the Rays are really good also, so the Yanks only up 1.5 games in the AL East. But no Garrett Cole yet this year and no Carlos Rodon. I'll believe that they'll win a World Series with Boone and Cashman when it happens and not until then. But I have to say, it does feel a little different this year for the New York Yankees. Been teasing during the show that I would give you two teams left for dead that I think could be pulling Lazarus acts and coming back to life this season in Major League Baseball. We talked about both of them yesterday with Tom Verducci. One is the Philadelphia Phillies. 6-1 since firing Rob Thompson and Don Mattingly, the Yankee legend, becoming the interim manager. So the Phillies are playing really well. And Bryce Harper saying after yesterday's win that the Phillies were kind of waiting for the other shoe to drop before they would launch on this run. It was Thompson getting fired. And the Phillies maybe will be able to play themselves back into the mix. And don't look now, but the New York Mets beat. Now look, the competition sucks. Angels and Rockies. But they've won three, and that's their competition right now at the bottom of the standings. The Mets have won 3 of 4. Tom Verducci literally told us on the show yesterday, this team's too good to struggle this much. I'm going to bet the Mets tonight. I think the Mets are about to go on a little run. I'm not saying they're going to make the playoffs. They're too good to be this bad. Bad news for the AL Central leading Detroit Tigers, who were tied with the Guardians for first place in the Central at 18-18. The reigning defending two-time American League Cy Young Award winner, Tarek Skubal, going to go arthroscopic surgery on his left elbow with loose bodies in the elbow, which sounds very painful. I think this is probably, it's a bad division, so you can't say they're out of it, but look, he's the best pitcher in baseball. Going to miss 2 to 3 months. Probably a really bad sign for the Tigers making the postseason. Is there a world that exists where the Chicago White Sox could win the AL Central? They're a half game out of first place. Shut out the Angels last night in Jose Soriano. Murakami with his 14th homer, a prodigious moonshot to center field by Murakami. The vibes are high right now with the Chicago White Sox. I know a lot of people liked them coming into the season. I don't think anybody liked them this much. Fun time to be a Chicago White Sox fan after the way the last couple seasons.
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1: 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Thanks to our three guests today, Dennis Bernstein, Andrew Filippone, and Matt Moore. Bill Zimmerman, Tyler Morales, Kenny Henderson, Dan Turner, Mike Brown, our outstanding crew. Let's get to the bets for tonight. Kenny, please drop the dope-ass beat. All right. I told you earlier in the show that you might think it's disrespectful for LeBron James and the Lakers to be 15.5-point underdogs tonight against the Oklahoma City Thunder. I say the spread should be bigger. I'm laying it with Oklahoma City. I think they win by 20-plus tonight over the Lakers. The Pistons have been getting bet over the course of the show. Detroit is now a 3.5-point home favorite against the Cavs. It gives me a better price on Cavs' money line. I'll play into volatility here. Give me the Cavs on the money line to beat the Detroit Pistons tonight. One hockey game, and I will play this game like Game 2 went in the Battle for Alberta back in 2022. To refresh your memories, Calgary beat Edmonton in Game 1, 9-6, then Edmonton won the next four. I don't think Minnesota will win the next four against Colorado after losing 9-6 in Game 1, but I'll take a shot on the Wild. It's a huge number tonight. Plus 170 for the Wild. They scored 6 goals in Game 1. I know they let up 9. Give me Minnesota plus 170 to even that series against Colorado at a game apiece. One bet for me tonight in Major League Baseball, I'm going to keep riding the Metropolitans here. And I didn't bet them yesterday, but I'm going to keep riding them in terms of I think they're going to start winning some games here. Give me the Mets -1.5 runs at the Colorado Rockies. That number is, let's see. The Mets are, and I'm also going to play the Phillies -1.5 against the Athletics. So I think both the Mets and the Phillies will continue winning. Mets 1.5 -105. Phillies 1.5 plus 110. Let's make it happen. That does it for the Tuesday edition of You Better You Bet. I will talk to all of you tomorrow morning on a wonderful Sports Wednesday. Until then, I'm Nick Costos wishing you minimal sweats, winning bets, the absolute very best of luck. Our good friends, Black and Abdallah, coming up next on Westwood One Sports.
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15: Welcome in to Black and Abdallah here on Westwood One Sports, the Westwood One Sports app, SiriusXM channel 375, all of our great radio affiliates around the country. I'm Chris Black along with Adam Abdallah, broadcasting live from downtown Chicago. We are on the air until 3 Eastern, hanging out with you. If you want to join the show, you can call or text the show at 310-840-4910. Last night in the NBA, Abdallah, the New York Knicks showed up. And I love when Knicks fans rally behind their team. Like, there is no fan base in sports right now that get more amped and hyped when their team is in the playoffs playing well than New York Knicks fans. And I'm not saying this with any shade. As a diehard Chicago Bulls fan, it is full respect. Because those in New York who get behind the Knicks, it's a thing. And last night, blowing out the 76ers 137-98, I mean, it clearly wasn't a game in the second half. Brunson with 27 in the first half. The Knicks are rolling. 3 straight games winning by 25 points. The first time this has ever happened in NBA history in the playoffs that a team has won 3 straight games in the playoffs by 25 or more. Last night was a big night for the New York Knicks.
16: Yeah, you don't have to play defense when you're outscoring your opponents by, 30 points, 25 points a game like that, right? And so we talked about how Joel Embiid, when he's healthy and playing well, it's hard to stop him unless you completely take him out of the game and the game plan. And that's exactly what New York did. They basically put him on an island defensively, and Joel Embiid was a non-factor.
15: Yeah.
16: And he was a complete just standing on an island doing absolutely nothing. And Jalen Brunson was dictating policy being a great point guard and doing whatever he could, hitting threes, dishing balls out. It was great. It was awesome. He was doing everything, anything that he wanted. And the Knicks put on a show last night. And you're right. They look unstoppable right now. And it looks like they're going to represent the East in the finals. I don't care who wins the other series right now between the Cavs and the Reds. It doesn't matter to me. Because right now, this Knicks team looks unstoppable the way that they're playing. And I know the Thunder look great too. I'm not saying that the Knicks are going to win the finals or anything, but it looks like they're going to represent the East in the finals if they continue to play this way, the way that they're playing right now.
15: What is it outside the stadium, Madison Square Garden, that they
16: Side Talk
15: bong?
16: NYC, baby.
15: No, bing bong? Yeah. Is that what they yell?
16: Yeah, Side Talk NYC, bing bong.
15: I mean, it's
16: one of my favorite things
15: it's a scene,
16: to
15: man.
16: Watch.
15: It's a scene. It is. And, okay, so we build up the Knicks, and we talk about last night, just to say this. I do want to throw this out there. It was one day for the turnaround for the 76ers. To win Game 7 on Saturday night, you get Sunday off, and then you got the next series on Monday night.
16: Mm-hmm.
15: I'm just throwing caution out there. You said that this team looks like the team that could go to the finals, that they could win the finals, they could get there, you know, win the Eastern Conference. All right, yeah, they did look like that. Let's see what happens in Game 2 Wednesday night.
16: This is a one-game turnaround too, though.
15: But it is, but both teams are on equal footing now.
16: Okay.
15: Like that's the one thing. It did kind of feel, as the game started, like it was going to be a sleepy effort from the 76ers coming off of the Game 7 win against the Celtics.
16: Yeah.
15: And you're right. Joel Embiid was an absolute non-factor last night. He didn't shoot the ball well. He went 3 of 11 from the field, 0 for 2 from 3. He did get to the foul line 9 times. He made 8 of those, but only 14 points for Embiid last night. You know, Maxey only 13 points. Paul George had 17, led the team in scoring. It just felt like the 76ers offense was just, give credit to the Knicks.
16: Mm-hmm.
15: Their defense played really well, and that's going to be a part of why they are so dangerous. But I do feel like the 7-game series got them. Snuck up and got the 76ers. The fact that they have one day off in between the games. And, you know, who knows? If the Knicks come out in Game 2 and roll and win the game by 35 and it's just a laugher from the start, then, yeah, sure, you can get your bing-bongs in and you can get going. And here we go. The New York Knicks might be looking at the Eastern Conference Finals. That might be possible. But I think this is going to be a long series. And I don't see that necessarily happening. And I do think Philly bounces back in Game 2.
16: I think they could. I do also think there's something to say that when a team starts finding momentum like this from one series to another, and the way the Knicks found something against the Hawks 2 games ago or 3 games ago now, and the way they've just been turning it on and winning these 3 consecutive games by 25 points or more, setting an NBA record, they've just found a rhythm. And you know, the way that Karl Anthony Towns and Joel Embiid hate each other, and whether it's offensively or defensively, one of the best players when he's healthy in the NBA, and Embiid is a non-factor. And he can say that, you know, 2 games ago or a game ago when he was, quote, faking injuries and flopping or whatever, he's hobbled a bit. He's hobbled a bit. He is. And he might not be 100%. And Embiid's never 100%. He's just never 100%. And it's affecting the way he plays. And I don't see a way that the 76ers get out of this series. I might eat my words in 6 games or however many games it takes for them to come back and win this series. But if the Knicks continue to play this way offensively and continue to put up over 100 points a game like this and are dictating policy no matter what they do. They couldn't miss shots yesterday. Anything they wanted to do, from 3, going to the basket, mid-range, anything they wanted to do, they could get any bucket they wanted to. The 76ers, a few games ago with the Hawks, they had no answer. And it's translated so far. And I think they get Game 2 in New York. We'll see what happens when they go to Philly. It'll be a different crowd. But I think, look, Embiid talked about this after they won Game 7. He warned the fans, don't sell your tickets. I think if you get another showing from the 76ers in Game 2, those tickets are going to fly on StubHub.
15: Well, did you see the, I think it was the 76ers that put out there that if you have an area code from New York City, you can't buy the tickets.
16: Good luck with
15: that. You know when teams do that? The lame thing where you can't, you're petrified that other fans are going to purchase up all the tickets.
16: Do you know how the internet works with VPNs and all this kind of stuff now and all this kind of stuff and how you can buy tickets and everything now? Come on.
15: I understand that.

Wednesday night. Mm-hmm. So we'll keep our eyes on that. Black and Abdallah here on Westwood One Sports. The other game last night in the NBA, the Timberwolves go to San Antonio in game one, and they win 104 to 102. And boy, the Timberwolves are tough, man. Mm-hmm. They play with an edge. There's a chip on their shoulder. You know, Anthony Edwards didn't start, came off the bench, and immediately gets the ball in his hands and starts making things happen. He hits two buckets in a row.

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0: is Black and Abdallah on Westwood One Sports. Here's Chris Black and Adam Abdallah.
1: Yesterday in the NBA, there were two front office executives that were hired. Dallas hired Masai Ujiri, so he's going to lead the Mavericks going forward. The Chicago Bulls hired Bryson Graham to run their front office. Now, the opinion and the thoughts on Bryson Graham, he comes from the Atlanta Hawks. He was there for a year. He then spent 15 years previously with the New Orleans Pelicans. If you're a Chicago Bulls fan, and the flavor of the city today, Abdallah, as you and I broadcast from Chicago each and every day, is definitely a lot of people who are upset that Bryson Graham, who's 39, and he's known for having a great scouting eye, was essentially with an organization for 15 years in the New Orleans Pelicans that have won absolutely nothing.
2: Yeah.
1: They've been one of the worst teams for the last handful of seasons, and they're stuck in a dilemma with their star player who's always hurt, and whether or not he's actually someone you want to, you know, hitch your wagon to in Zion Williamson.
2: Yeah, I feel like the sentiment yesterday when it was announced by Shams Charania was, who?
1: Yeah. So that's the vibe. That's the vibe in Chicago. And, you know, who knows, really? The one thing you could say to commend the Chicago Bulls is this is someone from outside the organization. This is somebody who has no ties to previous regimes. I know there was a lot of conversation in town that Matt Lloyd, who works for the Timberwolves, would be the guy that gets the gig. He's very close with John Paxson. Paxson's still a senior advisor with the team. So were there concerns that you're just going back to the same old, if that were the case? Although Matt Lloyd has a track record. He has drafted a lot of good players who have turned out to be great players in the NBA.
2: It would have made sense, even though he's been with the organization before. At least he has, like you said, a track record.
1: Now, Bryson Graham, his track record is, you know, scouting eye when he was with the Pelicans and when he was with, for the last year, the Atlanta Hawks. Some of the names: Trey Murphy III, he was drafted 17th overall. Herbert Jones, drafted 35th. Dyson Daniels, drafted 8th. Nikhil Alexander-Walker, who was drafted 17th. Now, Nikhil Alexander-Walker is one of the most improved players in the NBA. That guy's a stud. So, okay. Yeah. Sure. Bryson Graham to the Chicago Bulls. We'll see on that. I think fans are kind of upset because we want someone with credentials, someone that's done this before, and not a guy who's a young upstart scouting guy who's never... Like, here's the one thing that I think is a concern. Dallas goes out and they hire someone, Masai Ujiri, who has done this at the highest level and has won. Credentials, real credentials. The Bulls are hiring someone that's always been second in command. And that's what just went wrong with the previous group that was just kicked out with Arturis Karnajovas. He was never the guy. Well, Bryson Graham was not the guy in either spot, New Orleans or Atlanta. So we'll wait and see on this. But I did see this, and I think it's interesting, and I think it's notable. Sam Amick in The Athletic today, buried in his column of news and notes around the league, has a paragraph deep in the column. It's about Tom Thibodeau, and this is directly from the column. The 68-year-old was fired from the Knicks last summer, but is looking for the right fit for his coaching future again. And yes, league sources say that includes the prospect of a Bulls reunion if the Reinsdorfs and the new executive vice president of basketball operations, Bryson Graham, who was hired away from Atlanta on Monday, have interest. So that's the latest from Sam Amick, is that Thibodeau would have interest in returning to Chicago to coach the Chicago Bulls. It's interesting, something to keep our eyes on. I love Thibodeau here with the Chicago Bulls. I think he's a great head coach. He wears people thin sometimes because he is all about ball all day long, 24/7. He eats, sleeps, and drinks basketball. Ball. It's his life. And it's what he does, and he does it well.
2: Yeah.
1: And so the one thing I would say, if you did have an interest in Thibodeau and you went after Thibodeau, he's not going to be cool being 11th in the conference.
2: No.
1: Tom Thibodeau is a we're going for it at all times, all, you know, every season. Mm-hmm. And so if you went after Thibodeau, it would signal a change in the philosophy in the organization mm-hmm. that you're actually going to try and compete again.
2: That being said, no chance in hell.
1: I think
2: no
1: him having interest no is the surprising aspect.
2: No chance in hell. There's no chance in hell. There's no chance in hell. Because
1: that's the surprising part is that he would have interest.
2: Of course he's got interest. It's a job opening. Of course he's got interest.
1: Do you remember the Reinsdorf letter when they let him go?
2: Yeah. But I also know
1: they didn't, that the Chicago Bulls didn't give him any credit for anything that was accomplished here when he was.
2: The Reinsdorfs still own the team, and the people in charge of the team, John Paxson, who was in charge of the team at the time. Now, he may not be directly in the front office. He's still an advisor.
1: He's lurking in the shadows.
2: He's still there.
1: He's around.
2: So unless
1: Paxson is he's around,
2: he's gone all of a sudden.
1: I don't see that happening.
2: No chance in hell that Tom Thibodeau and the Bulls have a reunion. And I might eat my words. I'll put an asterisk on it. But I don't believe there's any chance in hell that Tom Thibodeau and the Bulls have a reunion.
1: The part that surprises me the most is that per The Athletic, that Thibodeau has interest in the Bulls.
2: Oh, I'm sure he does. It's
1: but they're a bad team. They're a bad team with no bright future. It's surprising.
2: But the point is,
1: he's someone that wants to win a championship.
2: But the article from Joe Cowley, who has been very in tune with what's going on with the Chicago Bulls, says that they are not putting any restrictions financially on building out this front office and this coaching staff.
1: All right, let's see.
2: But that's why I think he'd be interested, because all those restrictions are off. You can build this out. You can do whatever you want to. So if you're going to do this the right way, then sure, of course he's going to be interested. Now, financially with players, are you going to go into the luxury tax? Are you going to do all that? Has that changed? That remains to be seen.
1: I'm just saying there are two different paths.
2: Yeah.
1: The Mavericks went after someone who's done this before, and the Bulls went after someone who's never been the guy running a team.
2: Yeah.
1: So we'll see how that works out. Black and Abdallah here on Westwood One Sports and the Westwood One Sports app. Hey, Abdallah, do you have any zoo news?
2: Chris, I always have zoo news.
3: Well, hello, Mr. Lion. Here's the latest edition of the Zoo News.
1: What do you have over there?
2: Chris, I want to take you back to the Kentucky Derby, where I gave out
1: Chief Wallaby,
2: as our pick.
1: He didn't win.
2: To click. He did not win. No, he came in fourth. So I'm sorry to everybody that went with Chief Wallaby. I'm sorry, but it's a horse. Don't, you know.
1: You should apologize.
2: Whatever. I'm sorry. However.
1: Yes, however.
2: An escaped wallaby was captured in a New Jersey neighborhood. Has nothing to do. Has nothing to do with the horse other than the fact that they share a name,
1: okay,
2: and a wallaby escaped.
1: Right.
2: A 2-year-old wallaby that escaped from his enclosure in Cape May County Park and Zoo overnight was captured in a nearby neighborhood on Tuesday, authorities said.
1: Where is this at?
2: Cape May County Park and Zoo in New Jersey.
1: In New Jersey. There's a wallaby in New Jersey.
2: Well, it's a zoo.
1: Okay.
2: So they just have they also probably have like a lion, but like it's not like native to New Jersey.
1: Is it wallaby?
2: No, it's a wallaby.
1: If wallabies? There's just one?
2: Wallabies?
1: Okay, go ahead.
2: Wallaby?
1: Yeah.
2: The Cape May County Sheriff's Office, zoo workers, and Middle Township officials found the runaway marsupial named Cletus in the Sandcastle Drive area this morning. Cletus is the second wallaby to escape in New Jersey. The second wallaby to escape in New Jersey in the past year. In late December, a small wallaby named Rex escaped from an enclosure and Lots of Love Farm in the Gloucester County. The Lots of Love Farm.
1: Easy.
2: Bonk. In the Gloucester County, he was found and captured near the Walmart in Monroe Township a day later. Now, we know, Chris, we report on the news of the zoo, but we know that the animals, they don't like being in the zoo.
1: They want to be let out.
4: Let us out, let us out, let us out, let us out. The zoo is overloaded.
1: And they go right to the Walmart.
2: They go right to the Walmart. We here at the Black and Abdallah program would like to thank everybody from the Cape May County Park and Zoo for successfully capturing
1: Cletus
2: the wallaby, returning him to safety, Chris. And that is what's new
1: at the zoo.
2: At the zoo.
4: That's what is new at the zoo.
1: Do you have to say wallaby like that? You have to, right? You
2: wallaby.
1: Can't just say wallaby.
2: Try saying wallaby and not sounding Australian and or New Zealandish.
1: You can't do that at all.
2: Can't.
1: All right, we got a story here connecting another team to Aaron Rodgers. We'll tell you about this team coming up next.
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0: 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Is Black and Abdallah on Westwood One Sports. Here's Chris Black and Adam Abdallah.
1: That's right, Black and Abdallah here on Westwood One Sports, the Westwood One Sports app, SiriusXM Channel 375, and all of our great radio affiliates around the country. I'm Chris Black, along with Adam Abdallah, broadcasting live from downtown Chicago on the air until 3 Eastern. If you want to join the show, you can call or text the show on our call or text line at 310-840-4910. Abdallah, it feels like every week we get a new story from Mike Florio and his website, Pro Football Talk, connecting a new team to Aaron Rodgers. And it's kind of gone this way throughout this entire offseason. As of right now, what we know about Aaron Rodgers is that the Steelers placed the UFA tag on Rodgers. So if he chooses to play after this season starts, he can only sign with the Steelers. That's essentially what the tag signified, is that they get the right to Rodgers if he plays after the season starts. He has yet to tell anyone whether or not he's playing this season. The Steelers appear from the outside, from where I'm looking at, are operating as if Rodgers will play for them this season. We've talked at length about Mike McCarthy having the phone calls, the late night speaks with Aaron Rodgers. Apparently they have late night phone calls talking football, talking all things life. And apparently, like, I'm guessing he's going to be with the Steelers. But as we've gone through this offseason, Florio, every once in a while, releases a new story connecting a new team. The previous team to connect those dots, it was Denver. Right? Like, the story on April 1st was from Mike Florio saying that the Denver Broncos are waiting to see what Rodgers will choose to do with this season. Well, and we had to be like, hold on, this is a real story. This is not an April Fool's thing. Florio is standing by his story here on his website. And he did. He never removed it. It wasn't a joke. That was the story. He connected Denver to Aaron Rodgers. Well, he's got a new team. So if you go to Pro Football Talk today, the new article is Aaron Rodgers and the Cardinals make sense at one level, no sense on another level. And it's a whole column about connecting the dots to how the Cardinals could make sense for Aaron Rodgers. So Mike Florio is at it again. He's got a new team waiting to see when Rodgers will decide to play this season.
2: I like how you said at it again.
1: He's at it again.
2: He's at it again.
1: Wacky Florio.
2: And here's the thing. He gives all the good reasons, like Nathaniel Hackett is there as his former offensive coordinator.
1: And they're now boys.
2: They're friends and all that good stuff. And
1: it's Rodgers' guy.
2: Okay, cool. Mike Florio runs Pro Football Talk.
1: Yes.
2: He's not at the mercy of an editor that says, hey, Mike, I need you to crank out 3 stories a week during the offseason. So just write about something and to get clicks. Like, he doesn't need to. This is a nothing story. This is just, here's a team right now that doesn't have like a real quarterback. They have quarterbacks. They have people that can throw. They have Jacoby Brissett, Gardner Minshew, and they drafted Carson Beck. That is what they have. in their quarterback room, and Keaton Slovis is also there. But they, even when they talk about their quarterback room, they kind of refuse to acknowledge Keaton Slovis as like a guy in the room. And by all accounts,
1: I'm glad you clarified in the room.
2: Jacoby Brissett is going to be the starter, and there could be some competition, and maybe Carson Beck ends up being the starter at some point. But as of right now, Jacoby Brissett, at least on the depth chart, is the starter. And sure, if you want to say maybe Aaron Rodgers can go,
1: he's at it again, Abdallah,
2: and be the starter there.
1: Here's Florio.
2: And Florio can say, well, maybe Aaron Rodgers can go and play. You think that Aaron Rodgers wants to compete and play against the Seahawks twice and the Rams twice and the 49ers twice? He's already contemplating playing against the Steelers and Ravens and Bengals twice.
1: Yeah.
2: Or the Browns twice and the Bengals and the Ravens twice. At least on this one, he's not the bottom of the barrel. The Browns are the bottom of the barrel. On this, if he goes to chooses this route, he would be the bottom of the barrel.
1: Right, like the major flaw here with this premise is that the Cardinals are terrible.
2: He would be the Browns in this situation.
1: And Aaron Rodgers adding to the Cardinals is not changing a damn thing.
2: No.
1: They're not winning anything in that division.
2: Absolutely not.
1: So from Florio's article, this is how it starts. Quote, from the moment quarterback Aaron Rodgers became a free agent, it was obvious that not many teams were interested in signing him to be a starting quarterback. To date, only the Steelers have shown such interest. The Cardinals have always been a possibility, given that they don't have a clear first-string quarterback on the roster, and it would make sense for the Cardinals to be interested in Rodgers. He then mentions Hackett. He mentions LaFleur, Mike LaFleur, right? He was the Rams offensive coordinator, seen as a friend, an ally of Rodgers. And then the paragraph that follows the Mike LaFleur paragraph is this. In recent days, some in the media have connected the dots that have been hiding in plain sight for weeks. Even after drafting quarterback Carson Beck, the Cardinals don't have an obvious answer at the position. And that's why Florio is connecting the dots that the Cardinals are a team that would be interested in bringing in Aaron Rodgers.
2: But that's the plan. The plan is no plan. Stop bringing the Pied Piper of mediocrity to your team in Aaron Rodgers. That's what he is now. Because what you're doing is setting yourselves up to be the Steelers, to win 8 games, to maybe make a wild card spot. But if you're the Cardinals, you're absolutely not doing that. You're maybe going to win 6 games, maybe, because you're just not that good. You don't have the Steelers. You don't have the offense that the Steelers do, or the defense that the Steelers do. You just don't. You have weapons. You have great weapons. And maybe Aaron Rodgers can get the ball to them, and you've got great weapons. I'll give you that. But other than that, you're not going to cut it. The plan for the Arizona Cardinals is not having a quarterback this year and drafting one next.

0: That would have to be, we're already out on CJ Stroud.
1: Oh, 1,000%.
0: So then we know that we're not going to be giving him the contract long term. Mm-hmm. I'm not sure that they know that. I think
1: no.
0: What will likely happen is they will give him a contract. It just won't be.
1: You and I are pulling a couple of Florios here right now. We're just talking.
0: Easy.
1: We're just talking right here because this absolutely makes no sense. This makes no
0: this
1: sense.
0: This whole conversation makes no sense.
1: Makes no sense.
0: We're just talking.
1: We're just filling air because this makes no sense because, again, he's going to be a Steeler. He just hasn't announced it yet because he doesn't want to go to OTAs.
0: Can he just sign already? Can we be done with this?
1: Next week, Aaron Rodgers makes a lot of sense for the San Francisco 49ers because
2: he just needs
1: really
2: to take
1: like
2: a visit. If he would just take a visit to another team, it would just erupt things. That's all he has to do. Take
1: Aaron
2: one
1: Rodgers
2: visit
1: has
2: to
1: been
2: one
1: seen
2: team.
1: In New Orleans. Are they set with Tyler Shuck?
0: See, but that's where some of these teams I don't factor in. If you have a young quarterback, you'd likely rather see it through with the young quarterback than like 1 year of rental of Rodgers.
1: The Carolina Panthers benched Bryce Young last
0: year.
1: Yeah,
0: no
1: Are
0: chance.
1: They set with Bryce Young?
0: Now
1: really like
0: Atlanta,
1: him.
0: With the way we listened to Matt Ryan earlier on the show, Atlanta would make sense. Atlanta's a team that if you put a sturdy quarterback in there, look at all the skill position players they have. Pitts, Drake London, Bijan Robinson, they've got star players. They just mm-hmm. need a quarterback. Mm-hmm. So, like, the Falcons would make sense. The Texans would make sense. The Cardinals do not make sense.
1: No.
2: Could he wait? Because we know he hates practice. Could he be waiting and seeing if there's, like, an injury in training camp or something like that?
1: No.
2: And just
1: no.
2: wait that long?
0: Well, he can't because once the season starts, he's property of the Steelers.
2: That's
0: right.
2: That's what
0: they signed with the UFA.
1: Yeah.
2: That's right.
1: That's
2: he can't pull
1: did.
2: That.
1: Yeah. Yeah.
0: Yeah. So he can't sit around and, God forbid,
2: Some other team starter goes down, yeah.
0: Yeah, right. Can't jump in there, and you can't start if someone's quarterback
1: is
0: hurt.
1: This is all because he doesn't want to go to mini camps and OTAs and stuff. This is all because he doesn't want to do that. This is all that. He just doesn't want to have to show up and do this, and because he wants this. This is what he wants.
0: Does he?
1: Yes. Yes.
0: We haven't heard or seen him in a while.
1: He doesn't. He says he doesn't, but he does. He says he doesn't want this. He
0: craves the attention.
1: He loves the attention. Rodgers loves the attention.
0: Media rumblings. Connecting.
1: National analysts are saying.
0: National conversation.
1: Rodgers to the Texans.
0: Connecting Aaron Rodgers to
1: makes
0: the Texans.
1: Makes a lot of sense.
0: It would make sense
1: the Colts,
0: if the Texans want to win a Super
1: Colts
0: Bowl.
1: Didn't pick
2: and it
1: up
2: all started with a 1-2-3
1: on Richardson.
0: It's Bucky and Abdallah here on Westwood One Sports and the Westwood One Sports app. We go to power rankings coming up as we look at the remaining teams in the NBA playoffs. Who do we have no idea about? Which team do we not have any clue about remaining in the NBA playoffs? We'll tell you who that team is next.
3: Aaron Rodgers still hasn't decided if he's returning. I thought at this point we would have known by now that he was going to play. If the future Hall of Famer walks away, the Steelers will turn to a quarterback competition featuring Drew Aller, Will Howard, and Mason Rudolph. Not the plan, but is it their future? Westwood One Sports.
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13: And they will not hold the Hogs from the third base dugout. Now they're going to celebrate right in front of Ole Miss. 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
1: NFL.com today, there's an article up from Bucky Brooks. He's really good on the NFL draft before and after. He has 10 players who are perfect fits for their new teams from the 2026 NFL draft. Number one overall on the list, the Cowboys and Caleb Downs. That's a pick that I loved on draft night. I love the fact that the Cowboys moved up the one spot to get the player that we talked about with many heading into the draft was the best player in this year's draft. So Bucky Brooks on NFL.com lists Caleb Downs, the Dallas Cowboys, as the best player and team fit from the NFL draft.
2: They need a lot of defense. Caleb Downs is one of the guys that we talked about, like you said, best player in the draft. He also has the highest selling rookie jersey. Not that that matters for player impact, but Cowboys fans seem to love him already. And I think, you know, adding the edge rusher as well is going to help. They needed a ton of help on defense. One of the worst defenses in the NFL last year. And Dak Prescott was playing really well on offense. The offense was playing really well. CeeDee Lamb, even with CeeDee Lamb out for a decent amount of the season, they were playing really well. And the defense just wasn't backing it up and not helping them. So adding a lot on defense with free agency, with the draft, with Caleb Downs, and I think they're going to be a lot better. I think that they have a really good chance to win the division, and a lot of that starts with the moves that they made in the draft. As long as they hit, you got to hit, and he seems like one of the guys that can hit and make an instant impact for sure.
1: And that brings us to our Defensive Player of the Week, brought to you by Navy Federal Credit Union. Our members are the mission, so we'll name Caleb Downs and the Cowboys the perfect fit. Per Bucky Brooks on NFL.com, Caleb Downs is our Defensive Player of the Week, brought to you by Navy Federal Credit Union. Our members are the mission. It's Blackie Abdallah here on Westwood One Sports and the Westwood One Sports app. You can call the show at 310-840-4910, and that's where you find Bill in Northsboro. You're on with Blackie Abdallah. What's up, Bill?
3: Yeah, how you doing today? Yeah,
1: we're good, man. What do you think?
3: Oklahoma City's winning the whole thing. I mean, I ain't trying to argue that with nobody. But, I would like to see the Celtics go after Bam Adebayo, Miami.
1: He's a Adebayo, power forward. Yes.
3: Yeah, I can't say his last name. But he's a power forward, and he's also a center. You know, and up to last year, he was putting up 30 points a game, you know? And I think they could probably swing something with Derek White and maybe another player, you know. And if we could keep Jalen and Tatum, there, we'd have a heck of a team, you know.
1: I mean, sure, yeah. Thanks for the call, Bill. Appreciate it. It's Black and Dollar here on Westwood One Sports. The one thing with that is Pat Riley and the Heat have come out and saying that they want to build a team around Bam Adebayo.
2: Yeah,
1: and then also, you know, if the Celtics, the way their contracts are locked in, I don't know if they're going to be able to just wheel and deal like that on the fly. I think they are what they are at this moment, and they're going to have to find it from within.
2: I think so, too. And I think, you know, for all the talk that we had yesterday about Jaylen Brown and his comments about this being his favorite year and that coinciding with Tatum
1: something.
2: Being out for most of it.
1: So even like thinking back to yesterday, and we did talk about it yesterday on the show, it doesn't change how strange that was.
2: And also, the setup, the
1: pictures and the video of the live stream with Jaylen Brown sitting there in sunglasses with three dudes standing around him, all just staring at the live stream, mm-hmm. not participating, not talking, just sitting there with their hats and their sunglasses on. It was just a weird look. The whole thing is just strange.
2: I didn't watch the whole live stream. I want to know if they participate. If they do they
1: have bits?
2: Do they have like thing? Do they read questions?
1: Does one of them join for like 15 minutes to get power rankings?
2: I don't know. Do they give over unders? What do they do?
1: I don't understand. They're just sitting there.
2: I don't know. To me, it's weird. But the weirdest comments were that this was his favorite year. And that about the refs and that they have a bias against him, and they might, but I think that, and the stuff about Embiid and the rest of the league being a bunch of floppers.
1: It's Buck Abdallah here on Westwood One Sports and the Westwood One Sports app. I saw this story from Yahoo Sports. Fox, along with Indeed, they are launching a nationwide search to fill the position of Chief World Cup Watcher.
2: Ooh.
1: Chief World Cup Watcher. This role will have a salary of $50,000, and you will be tasked with watching all 104 FIFA World Cup matches spanning across 39 days this summer for the tournament. Chief World Cup Watcher, 50K. All you have to do is sit there and watch every match for the entire World Cup.
2: Okay. Okay.
1: Is that a challenge? That sounds easy.
2: It's easy. I've already submitted my application.
1: Have you?
2: Yep. Yeah, I've already made it through the first round of screening. They asked me if I know ball. I said yes.
1: Do you watch soccer?
2: I watch soccer. Yep. Okay. Yep. Watched a horrible game yesterday for Manchester City. For my squad.
1: How'd that go yesterday?
2: I tell you what, man.
1: And the fact that there were four goals scored in a span of like 10 minutes of game action was pretty awesome.
2: They had a chance and they're bottling the league. Anyway, with the games, the first games usually of the day will be starting right as we go off the air.
1: So like 3 Eastern every day?
2: Yeah.
1: Fantastic.
2: We can do this. I can do this.
1: Wait, I don't understand. Why do they need someone to do that? $50,000 to watch every match? That sounds easy.
2: Yeah.
1: This shouldn't be paying someone that.
2: Why are you taking jobs from hardworking Americans like me?
1: Is this like a Mr. Beast situation?
2: Probably.
1: Where they're going to lock this person in a room?
2: No.
1: And they only get like water? And like food for the entire duration of the World Cup. It's 39 days of not being able to eat or drink, but you have to sit there and just watch.
2: It's a glass box.
1: You have your eyes held open like it's a Clockwork Orange.
2: That's fine.
1: And they're just force feeding you soccer.
2: As long as I can get a Comrex so I can continue to do the show with you guys.
1: We'll be good.
2: Oh, okay, let's see how it is.
1: Yeah, but I mean, we'll be fine if you can go. If you're going to take this job, we're good.
2: I mean, it's only what, a month?
1: No, I like
2: it's like 6 weeks.
1: But you wouldn't need to. You could watch the matches the moment the show ends. There's nothing wrong with that.
2: That's my point. I don't need to take the time. Yeah. I can just. But you have to be in Times Square. That's my point.
1: Oh, are they? So they have a location for this?
2: It says that they're building something in Times Square.
1: So it's going to be like a viewing hut.
2: Yeah,
1: this is going to be like a David Blaine.
2: I'm wondering if you're locked in there.
1: See, yeah,
2: in this glass enclosure in Times Square or do you just go in there during games and then you leave after the games? Because I think they want this chief ball watcher. Phrasing to have you so other people can show up and watch these games in Times Square
1: and no one
2: while
1: knows
2: you're
1: how to,
2: watching.
1: No one knows how to watch balls like you do.
2: I'm a chief ball watcher.
1: Soccer balls.
2: I'm going to watch all the soccer games, all the matches.
1: I will say when I see this stuff online, you know, the Beast, Mr. Beast stuff.
2: Yeah.
1: Sometimes I think to myself, well, I would do that.
2: Hey, you got to spend 100 hours with your ex in the same department store that's been hollowed out, and you've got to put together a grocery list that is $1,000 a day of dog food and cat food. Can you do it?
1: I saw one where it was like you had to spend 100 days locked in a grocery store, and you had to just be away from your family.
2: Yeah.
1: And if you stayed in there, you won like $500,000.
2: Yeah, for the family.
1: Wait, who's saying like I can't do that?
2: Some people.
1: It's 3 months.
2: Is a long time, man.
1: Sure, but what does it matter? It's just time.
2: What do you mean it doesn't matter?
1: But here's my point. When you get to the end of it, it doesn't matter.
2: But
1: it may be a little tedious when you're sitting in the grocery store for day 72.
2: Cabin fever, man.
1: Nah, you walk around in there.
2: Nope.
1: We all lived through the COVID era when you had to stay inside.
2: You didn't.
1: You could do anything.
2: You did not. We went to work every day, man.
1: Yeah, you and I did, okay. But most people did not.
2: That's my point, is you don't know.
1: Some of those things I feel like I could do.
2: Okay. I think you should.
1: Or like, did you see the one where the guy had a house? Mr. Beast built a house, and it was like in this little, it was in this space.
2: Yeah.
1: And he put a line around the house.
2: Oh, yeah, yeah,
1: and
2: yeah.
1: And he couldn't step outside the line.
2: Yes.
1: So, like, the guy was sitting out there gardening. Like, for like 3 months. Who cares?
2: The weirdest one is that you have to stay in a grocery store for 2 months, and then every day you have to put together a grocery cart full of stuff that equals an amount of food. That to me was the weirdest one. And then you have to like guess the amount
1: you
2: put together. And it's like, why are we doing these things? And why are people watching these?
1: But that's, I think that's what this is. Fox and Indeed, they're going to have this person, the chief World Cup watcher.
2: Me.
1: They're going to be sitting in a glass hut in the middle of Times Square watching soccer every match for 39 days.
2: I'm going to do this for free.
1: Right. That's why I'm saying $50,000 is a lot of money for someone to just sit and watch the games every day. You and I aren't, I'm not going to get paid anything to sit and watch the soccer games.
2: No, I know. I'm going to get yelled at because I'm going to be watching too much soccer.
1: That's what's going to happen. Raj is going to yell at us because we're going to say we're going to want to talk a little World Cup. And he's going to yell at us.
2: He's going to be like, guys, too much. Training camp's going on.
1: So I just saw that. It was interesting. $50,000.
2: That's a lot
1: of
2: money.
1: We recap. The Knicks beat the 76ers last night. That's coming up next.
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1: That's right, Black and Abdallah on Westwood One Sports, the Westwood One Sports app, SiriusXM Channel 375, and all of our great radio affiliates around the country. I'm Chris Black, along with Adam Abdallah, broadcasting live from downtown Chicago, on the air until 3 Eastern. Then we'll hand it off to Jim Rome right here on Westwood One Sports. You can call or text the show at 310-840-4910 as we hang out with you for the next hour. Tonight in the NBA, we got two matchups in the NBA playoffs. Cavs, Pistons, Lakers, Thunder. And last night, we had one game that was fantastic between the Timberwolves and the Spurs. And then one game that was a blowout. And it is appearing to me like Knicks fans and those watching think that the Knicks now have a chance to get to the finals and to win an NBA championship. First of all, no shade. Full disclosure, lifelong Chicago Bulls fan. The Knicks are usually the team that I quote by saying they're the team I hate the most in sports. But I can respect when a fan base rallies behind a team. And no fan base supports a team like Knicks fans support the New York Knicks during the playoffs. It's pretty cool to watch. So that's why I want to say that. Like, full disclosure, as a Bulls fan, I'm envious, and it is cool the way people support the New York Knicks.
2: It's been fun to watch. I think that the last three games, them winning by 25 points or more, is something historic. Obviously, no team has ever done that before in the playoffs, and something has switched for them. A switch has been turned on. Now, whether it's the Hawks quitting or the 76ers now just being tired from their 7-game series, and now it'll catch up because the rest is the same between the Knicks and the 76ers, they've caught something, caught lightning in a bottle. And I think that everything that they did was working well, whether it was threes, whether it was going to the basket, whether it was Brunson's mid-range, everything that they wanted to do, including making Joel Embiid an absolute non-factor on defense. He was on an island, and he had no idea what the Knicks were throwing at him at any given time. He was out there and he looked like a deer in the headlights for the entire game. And that's what it led to. Halfway through the third quarter, you had Nick Nurse, head coach of the 76ers, pull his starters. And that was it. Ideally getting them the most amount of rest possible and saying, all right, this is it for tonight. We'll get ready for game two and ideally try to steal a game here in New York for game two and then go back to Philly with the series tied at 1-1. But something you've seen from the Knicks and this New York team is that they've just been able to turn it on offensively the last three games whenever they've wanted to.
1: You know, there's one of two ways you can look at it, right? Like, New York's just the better team. They blew the 76ers out. Non-competitive game. By far, they just give the advantage to New York. You can look at it that way. Or you can also throw a little context into it and see that the 76ers went to Game 7 on Saturday night, and they had one day off in between to then get to New York for a series that started Monday night. You can look at it either way. I'm leaning a little bit towards Philly just short rest. The Knicks were waiting. They're ready to go for the series, and they just got thumped in game one. Now let's see in game two tomorrow night. Both teams are off of one day of rest. Let's see how competitive the Sixers can be. Can Joel Embiid participate a little bit more? Last night, like you said, he only played 25 minutes, 14 points, 3 of 11 from the field, 0 for 2 from 3. And Embiid just didn't look himself.
2: Mm-hmm.
1: He's also a little banged up, as he always is. So how much does that factor in? It seemed like Karl Anthony Towns was kind of giving it to him. And Towns only had to play 20 minutes last night. He had 17 points in 20 minutes. So because the Knicks were able to get out and to score early and to turn this into a blowout early in the second half, the Knicks could also rest players as well. Jalen Brunson only plays 31 minutes. You get the 20 from Karl Anthony Towns, 27 from Mikal Bridges.
2: Mm-hmm.
1: So both teams heading into Wednesday night should be as rested as you can get in a playoff series. And I think that that's where I kind of fall in this conversation. I don't have a hot take for you. I'm not going to say that the Knicks are going to win the finals. I'm not going to say that they're automatically going to sweep the 76ers. I think they had a great game one. And let's see if Philadelphia can respond in game two. Because I'm expecting this to be a long series. 6 or 7 games. I don't think it's a sweep one way or the other. And even if the Philadelphia 76ers play well in game two, I don't think that then it's going to be a gentleman's sweep. I think both of these teams are very good. You're probably looking at the team, whoever wins this series, to get out of the conference finals mm-hmm. and to get into the finals. So that's where I'm at after game one. Impressed by the win by New York. I'm not just writing Philadelphia off, though.
2: I don't think I'm writing them off 100%, but I do think that what I saw from yesterday is that Embiid, whether it's fatigue or he's just banged up, he's not 100%. He really never is. And the Knicks have found something to take him out of the game. And if they can continue to do that and work their offense around him, fatigue or no fatigue, he's going to be a non-factor.
1: I mean, just look at I get what you're saying, but look at the numbers. The Knicks last night shot 63% from the field, 51% from three.
2: Yeah.
1: No team in the league, if you shoot like that, you're not going to lose.
2: Of course you're not going to lose.
1: In every situation, it's going to be a blowout.
2: And they're not going to continue to do that. Of course they're not.
1: But that's why I'm saying it could be justified in thinking that you could just write that game off.
2: You can't. You could. But they've also done it 3 games in a row.
1: And that's fair. And Philadelphia has to play better defense to force tougher shots, so then the Knicks are not shooting 51% from three.
2: Yeah, this could also be the Knicks win game two, and then they go to Philly, and the 76ers win those 2 games. And like you said, this could be a 6 or 7 game series. I'm going off of what I saw and have seen the last 3 nights. I think that nobody's beating the Knicks. I think the Knicks are going to go to the finals. I don't think they're going to win the finals. I think the only teams that can beat the Knicks right now are the Spurs or the Thunder. Those are the only 2 teams I think that can beat the Knicks right now. I think they found something offensively. I think that the last few games, too, they've been able to lock down defensively. I don't know it's whether the comments about them in the media or whatever it is, but they've been able to turn it on defensively and actually been playing better defense. So I just think that they have reached a turning point and flipped a switch where they've been able to score at will in the last three games, and I think that continues.

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1: For team, they have got the veteran leadership where they're okay taking a punch or two from a young Spurs team. When a big three would go down, the crowd would go nuts. Here comes on the other end, the Timberwolves would get a bucket and they would stop a run. And they were just always able to keep that like foot on the pedal mentality throughout the game. Anthony Edwards did not start. He played well. And the moment he stepped on the court, he was talking trash last night, and it was awesome to see. And the Spurs are kind of in a situation that's interesting, right? Like, throughout the regular season, they're the young, fun team. They've got a player in Wembanyama who doesn't have to play a ton of minutes because they're managing it. And now he gets into a game 40 minutes last night. He looks tired. And Rudy Gobert seemed to be really affecting the way he played. And most notably was Wembanyama last night from three going 0-for-8 and then shooting from the field 5-of-17. So Wemby last night, 11 points, 15 rebounds, 5 assists, and 12 blocks. But the story of the game, the Timberwolves win as Anthony Edwards is back.
2: Yeah, Anthony Edwards, 8 days after his knee being bent the wrong way that it looked like.
1: Hyperextended.
2: It looked like his knee was a different. It looked like his knee was fine because it was bending so far the wrong direction. Like, that's how far back his knee was bending. And he comes off the bench, like you mentioned, 18 points. But it wasn't, like, that's not a lot of points for him, obviously, but it was where they were placed. It was strategic. And his comments after the game and saying how he felt he needed to come back because everyone is just more relaxed when he's out there. Everybody plays just more relaxed when he's out there. And that's how everybody felt. And this team embodies his mentality of that tough, gritty dog mentality that they're not out of any game. And sure, everybody had kind of sharpied in Spurs and Thunder into the Western Conference Finals. And this team in Minnesota took offense to that. And you can feel that. And Rudy Gobert, especially, took offense to the unanimous defensive player of the year going to Victor Wembanyama, and you could see that yesterday. And the Spurs have to figure out a different offensive game plan for Victor Wembanyama. Going 0-for-8 from 3 is not a way for this game plan to go, because this was not a blowout. If Wembanyama goes to the basket a few more times, goes to the free throw line a few more times, this is a different basketball game. If Rudy Gobert gets into foul trouble, if he goes against Wemby and maybe gets one more foul or two more fouls, this is a different basketball game. And so that is what the Spurs have to try to do. You can't just stand in the corner or stand on the outside if you're Wembanyama and shoot threes. That's not how you're going to win this game. That's not how you're going to win this series. So they have to adjust. The Timberwolves stole a game. This game tomorrow night is a must win for San Antonio. You can't go to Minnesota down 0-2. You can't.
1: Yeah, I agree with you.
2: You can't go down 0-2.
1: Yeah.
2: So no. you have to win this game, and it starts with the defensive player of the year having a better offensive game, because he had 12 blocks. He set a record for blocks in a playoff game with 12.
1: Man.
2: And that's great. That's good for him, but he needs to be better offensively in order for this team to be effective.
1: Were you okay last night with the fact that the television partners for the NBA had one game on over-the-air broadcast on NBC, and the second game was on Peacock? Now, if you have YouTube TV, the game is still on TV.
2: Yes.
1: What NBC does is they use NBC Sportsnet to air everything that's on Peacock. So that goes the same for the Premier League. It's the same for the NBA throughout this season. So, like, I didn't have to switch and go to the stream on Peacock because I have YouTube TV. Mm-hmm. So I just went to the channel, NBC Sports. Are you okay? Some people were upset last night that the second game was not on NBC proper. The big Peacock there, right there. The legendary NBC broadcast.
2: I have a different issue with it. Why were the games overlapping? Why did you start the first game?
1: It's easy. It's an easy answer.
2: Why did you start the game at 8 o'clock Eastern and not 7?

0: 7 o'clock Eastern, like you have the rest of the entire first round of the playoffs.
1: It's an easy answer.
0: We're started at 7 o'clock Eastern.
1: Yeah, so
0: and
1: like,
0: not 8 o'clock Eastern. Like, why are you having? And I understand the first game was a blowout, so nobody cared, so you could easily switch over. But this seemed like an easy problem to solve.
1: So tonight's games, for example, the times are 7 o'clock Eastern for Cavs Pistons, and then 8:30 Eastern for Lakers and Thunder. So again, there will be an overlap tonight as well, and it's the same setup with NBC Sports / Peacock, and then NBC, the main game, on the broadcast on NBC. Here's why the NBA is in a spot where it's tough, because they've got two teams in the Western Conference, and it will be three teams that made it to this round in the Western Conference.
0: Mm-hmm.
1: They're all in the Central Time Zone.
0: I understand that.
1: Minnesota, Oklahoma City, and San Antonio.
0: Mm-hmm.
1: So those games locally, they don't want to start those games beyond 9:30 local time.
0: I get that.
1: So that's why tonight, like the Thunder game locally starts at 7:30. That's an 8:30 Eastern time tip.
0: Okay.
1: When we get to next Monday, when the Lakers are finally hosting a game in this round, the time will be later.
0: No,
1: I
0: understand that.
1: The games will be separated.
0: But I get that. But you started the game later last night when you
1: could
0: have started earlier.
1: But you don't need to start a game at Madison Square Garden at 6 o'clock.
0: You didn't need to. No. It would have been 7 o'clock local.
1: It would have been 7. Prime time.
0: No. It would have been 7 o'clock local. That's prime time.
1: Don't you understand?
0: Prime time is 7 o'clock still prime.
1: Your simple Midwestern brain.
0: No.
1: Don't you understand that East Coasters, they got the hustle and bustle, and they're doing stuff, and the city that never sleeps? Come on. They've got business.
0: If it's never sleeping, then what difference does the time make?
1: Happy hour.
0: You could have still done 7 o'clock.
1: Weekends in the Hamptons. They got all kinds of stuff out there.
0: Tonight, you could do 7 o'clock and you could do 9:30 Eastern. It's still an 8:30 local tip.
1: Don't be a simpleton, a simple Midwesterton, a flyover state here in Chicago.
0: I am absolutely not. I'm saying that why can't you start at 7 o'clock Eastern?
1: Does it really matter? Does that really bother you?
0: If people are complaining about it not being on...
1: People complain about everything.
0: Okay, and I'm complaining about something. If people complain about everything, I'm allowed to complain about something. I'm complaining about overlapping times, because guess what? On Wednesday night...
1: Yes.
0: On Wednesday night, they're doing... The game. What time does the game tip at on Wednesday night, Chris?
1: 7 o'clock Eastern. Knicks,
0: oh, really?
1: 76ers.
0: Why not on Monday? Why didn't they do that on Monday?
1: Because it's a different broadcast partner.
0: So what difference does it make?
1: Do you really want to know the difference? The difference is the late local news. That's the difference.
0: But the NBA
1: for all those people that are still watching that, that's the difference.
0: The NBA can set it. The NBA, Adam Silver can come in and just say, this is what we're doing. I don't care. Nobody watches your late local news.
1: Well, I mean, that might be certainly the case. But on Wednesday night, ESPN has the broadcasts.
0: Okay.
1: So ESPN, they'll make SVP stay up all night waiting. So they don't care. They'll just push Scott Van Pelt out of the way.
0: Okay.
1: That's why. That's why they're doing it that way. I'm just telling you.
2: I'm offended for all the ladies that want to tune into Fox 32 in Chicago and see Chris Black breaking down sports.
1: Well, that's only on a Sunday night. That was last Sunday, Raj.
2: I am taking issue with Abdallah saying nobody watches local news. I think a lot of people are tuning in just to see you, Black.
1: No, they're not tuning in to see me, but I will say some people do. I understand the demographics have changed, and it's more older people are watching late local news. I get that.
0: I wonder if it had to do with...
1: Young people don't consume news anywhere. They just watch people that are on streams looks-maxing. It's weird.
2: Like, the people standing behind them wearing glasses, like Jaylen Brown's stream?
1: Yeah, a bunch of... Dude standing in a room watching Jaylen Brown have a live stream. It's weird what people watch. So I get it. I get that people are not watching the late local news, but that's why NBC last night handled the broadcast the way they did, and why on Wednesday, when you get a doubleheader, the games are going to both be on ESPN television. It'll be different.
0: I'm going to blame the Met Gala and traffic.
1: Traffic at the Met Gala. That's the problem.
0: That's why they did it. That's why they made the broadcast. That's why they started it. Yep.
1: Mm-hmm. Can you break down some of the fashion from the Met Gala for us?
0: Nope. I can't.
1: Why not?
0: Because I didn't see very much of it. I know that Heidi Klum was dressed as a statue, I think.
1: Oh, yeah. Statue of Liberty, right?
0: No, I think she was just dressed as a statue.
1: Oh, she was something else?
0: Yeah, and there was a lot of nip.
1: What? A lot of what?
0: Easy, nip.
1: Okay.
0: I can say nip, what? Raj.
1: You
0: can,
1: with Heidi Klum?
0: No, just in general. I think was the theme nipple?
1: No, I don't think it was. I think it was like art.
0: Oh, and nipples art now? Art?
1: Fashion is art, I think was the theme this year.
0: Okay. I know Russell Wilson was there.
1: Oh, I'm sure he was.
0: I know that
1: there's nothing more fitting for Russell Wilson to participate in than the Met Gala.
0: Joe Burrow was there.
1: Yeah, he's like a little. He's got fancy stylings.
0: What? You just threw so much shade at Russell Wilson, and then I said Joe Burrow, and you had to bite your tongue.
1: Yeah, because he's like a little.
0: You had to bite that tongue.
1: He's like you, a fashionista.
0: I am not.
1: Joe Burrow is a fashionista.
0: I didn't have to watch.
1: He wears stuff that I don't think I could pull off.
0: I didn't see. That's all I saw, because I saw that.
1: Can you look up some gear? Can we do this coming up next? Can you break down some of the fashions from the Met Gala for us?
0: Let's see. Met Gala. Yeah.
1: All right. Abdallah's going to do that. It's Block and Abdallah here on Westwood One Sports.
3: 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Stanley Cup playoffs viewership is surging year over year.

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9: You and I have never met, but I'm willing to bet that there is something you would like to do, but you feel like you can't, that it's too hard, that you don't deserve it. A colleague of mine recently told me about this new book called Brave Shift, 30 Mindset Changes to Transform Your Life. It's written by a woman named Michelle Carrer. Carrer says the one thing most people forget when they set a goal is to attach a reason to it. Having that reason is big, because when you don't want to do something that's necessary to reach your goal, you can go back to your reason to find the motivation you need. Try to frame your goal as something you want to achieve, as opposed to being a bad part of yourself that you want to change. That will make you more likely to succeed, as will asking for help. All of us need it, and it makes people feel good to help you achieve your goals. I'm Dr. Sanjay Gupta, helping you live a better life.

0: and Adam Abdallah.
1: All right, explain to me what the Met Gala is. Like, I understand it takes place.
2: So
1: I understand that people get dressed up to go to this, but like, what? Like, I understand it's a, like, what is it really?
2: It takes place at the Museum of Contemporary Art, the Metropolitan Museum.
1: Yeah.
2: Okay. And the theme, did you find out the theme?
1: Yeah, it's costume art.
2: Okay, so it's set every year. It's a different theme. And like, it's a big deal, I guess, to get invited if you're a celebrity.
1: Okay.
2: If you're
1: what? But it's just a dinner?
2: Yeah,
1: like there's an MC and
2: yeah, it's like a dinner, and there's like costume changes, and like some people show up, and like some people just show up in like a suit and like a tie or like a tux, okay. Like a nice tux.
1: All right.
2: And some people go like all out. Like if you're Heidi Klum, like you know how like Heidi Klum, the model, former model, goes like
1: I'm familiar with her work.
2: I'm just letting everyone know in case the listening. It's a national show, Chris. Not everybody in the country is familiar with her work.
1: I was a teenage boy in the 90s.
2: I know you were.
1: I'm familiar with her work.
2: You know how like she goes all out for like Halloween too?
1: Yeah, she's one of those people.
2: She's like, one of those
1: really
2: people.
1: Into Halloween. Yeah.
2: So she does it for the Met Gala too, right? And like last week I said it's good for Diana Rossini and for Mike Vrabel that the Met Gala is happening because all these athletes are going to be there and it'll take the attention off of them.
1: Yeah, you're right. I didn't see anything today in the latest in Rossini and Vrabel scandal.
2: I did. Thanks, Florio.
1: What does Florio have?
2: That there might be loose things out there that she's going to be telling her story soon or something. Again, it's Florio writing to Phil because I guess he's got an editor now or something.
1: So,
2: anyway.
1: Abdallah is the fashion hot cop here at Westwood One Sports.
2: Here we go.
1: He's going to run down some of these outfits.
2: Athletes, because I don't know who some of these celebrities are because I'm old now.
1: Okay. Give us the athletes. What do you see at the Met Gala?
2: Naomi Osaka, tennis player.
1: Yep.
2: Now, this sometimes, I guess at the Met Gala, sometimes the reveal is the thing. She showed up wearing like this white dress.
1: Okay.
2: And then she had the D dress, and underneath it, it was like a red dress.
1: Okay. So she had one dress on,
2: and then underneath
1: she changed
2: it
1: to a red dress.
2: Red dress, yeah.
1: Okay.
2: Yeah. Angel Reese was there.
1: That's it?
2: Yeah.
1: All right.
2: I mean, I don't know how else to explain it. She had a big white hat on.
1: Angel Reese was there.
2: She had on her dress was very flowy, had a long train.
1: You know what it looks like? Her dress looks like, okay, go with me on this.
2: Okay.
1: When you change your sheets on your bed.
2: Yeah.
1: And when you pull the sheets out of like the dryer.
2: Yeah.
1: And then you're carrying the sheets to the bedroom.
2: Yeah.
1: And then like right before you go to flop it onto
2: there's like the loose, it's on the ground.
1: Yes. That's what she looks like. Angel Reese looks like she has bedding that's loose on the ground around her.
2: It does. She really bricked that fit, just like she bricks everything else.
1: Ayo.
2: It was funnier during the break.
1: It was.
2: Joe Burrow and Justin Jefferson were there.
1: Oh, okay. Wide receiver, quarterback.
2: They took a picture together.
1: They look fancy.
2: Florio should write a piece about that.
1: That they're standing next to each other?
2: That they're standing next to each other. Start the rumors.
1: Could Justin Jefferson want a trade to Cincinnati?
2: Joe Burrow wants out. Could he be the next quarterback that wants to go to Minnesota?
1: All right, so they're wearing suits. Congrats.
2: Yeah, they're wearing suits. I mean, again, like I said, some of them just wear suits. Steph Curry was there.
1: He looks like
2: with his wife Aisha.
1: Steph Curry looks like a Jedi.
2: He looks like
1: a Jedi meets John Wick.
2: He's wearing a suit with a hood. He's wearing a hoodie suit.
1: Right, but do you see what I'm saying? He looks like a John Wick Jedi.
2: You know how it was fashionable to wear the hoodie under the suit?
1: Yeah, people still do that.
2: He's not doing that. This is a suit. Looks like it has a hoodie like on it.
1: Okay.
2: I don't like it. Not
1: All
2: for
1: right.
2: me.
1: Not for
2: Russell Abdallah. Wilson is there looking like Fat Elvis. Explain to me how else it looks. It's a white suit with gold stuff all over it.
1: Yeah, it looks like wings.
2: He's got white,
1: like
2: gold wings
1: on
2: it.
1: The shoulders.
2: It looks like something Fat Elvis would wear.
1: And he's wearing a vest, but no shirt under the vest.
2: Yeah.
1: He's going vest and jacket.
2: He's wearing it. It looks like something that Elvis would wear before
1: that's true.
2: He supposedly died. Some people don't believe he died.
1: What do you mean? What?
2: Some people don't.
1: About?
2: Some people don't believe Elvis is dead.
1: What's he? A Highlander?
2: Yeah. Some people. Some people believe he's on like an island with Tupac somewhere.
1: Wouldn't he be like 106 years old or something?
2: No. No. No. No. No. No. Elvis would be like in his 70s or something like that.
1: No way.
2: Yeah, dude.
1: Elvis. He was born in 35.
2: Okay, so he'd be like 90.
1: Yeah, that's old.
2: That's not that old.
1: It's pretty old.
2: Some
1: though.
2: People's grandparents are like 90. That's not that old.
1: All right.
2: Anyway, back to
1: anyway.
2: Dwayne The Rock Johnson was there wearing a kilt.
1: Okay.
2: Just letting you know. He was
1: what
2: letting,
1: is
2: he was letting his, the boys breathe.
1: Who's his date?
2: That's his wife.
1: His wife.
0: The large
1: that's his
0: male.
1: Wife. What are those?
2: Lauren, what do you mean? Those are.
1: They look like pastries.
2: Well, yeah, she had some buns on her nips.
3: I had tacos on my pasties.
1: They look like
2: she had morning buns, cinnamon rolls.
1: Yeah, that's what the honey buns.
2: Yeah, honey buns.
1: Have you ever gotten those from the store? Those are delicious.
2: Listen, Dwayne The Rock Johnson has a very strict diet, and that's his cheat day.
1: That's what they look like.
2: That's his cheat day.
1: On her dress.
2: Dwayne Wade was there. He decided to take the sleeves
1: off
2: of his suit jacket.
1: Out.
2: Yeah. Yeah.
1: D Wade. All right.
2: You remember how I mentioned people that wear hoodies under suit jackets?
1: Yeah.
2: Jimmy Butler thinks it's 2004.
1: Yeah, he's
2: and was doing that. Right. Russell Wilson decided to not wear a shirt. And
1: you mean Russell Westbrook?
2: Did I say Russell Wilson?
1: Yeah.
2: Russell Westbrook, excuse me. Was wearing like a blue jacket thing with no shirt.
1: He's ripped.
2: Listen, if I had abs like that.
1: Look at Westbrook.
2: I wouldn't wear a shirt like that. And then everybody was all excited about Eileen Gu.
1: Olympian, yes.
2: The Olympian, the freestyle skier.
1: What are those, bubbles?
2: Her dress was made of bubbles, and actually the bubbles were like coming off of her dress.
1: Okay.
2: Not to like reveal anything, you creep. It was just... I know where your mind is.
1: No, the bubbles are like floating behind
2: her. Yeah, the bubbles are floating behind her.
1: So she had like a bubble machine in her dress.
2: Yeah, I think so. I don't know.
1: All right. Fantastic.
2: And that is what people look like.
1: War at the Met Gala. There's Abdallah, our fashion expert
2: Russell
1: here
2: Wilson.
1: On Westwood One Sports.
2: Fat Elvis.
1: I can't wait for you to pop up on Rome later on today to break down the fashion.
2: Clones.
1: With Rome.
2: Russell Wilson, Fat Elvis.
1: He does look like Fat Elvis.
2: I can't think of another way to describe it other than like Elvis used to wear the thing with like he used to have like the bell bottoms and like the suit with the gold all over it.
1: You totally nailed it with
2: and
1: that.
2: And that's exactly how he looks.
1: All right, in the NFL, we had the NFL draft a couple 2 weeks ago. Who has the top selling rookie jersey in the NFL? To date, since the NFL draft, it's surprising when you think of it. Like, who would be the top selling jersey for the NFL draft that just happened?
2: Mm-hmm.
1: I would expect it to be Fernando Mendoza, the number one overall pick to the Las Vegas Raiders. Right, quarterback goes number one to your team. Shouldn't Raider Nation be out there purchasing the jerseys?
2: Yes and no. I would be a little...
1: What do you mean, yes or no? That should be it.
2: No,
1: That's the jersey.
2: If I were a Raiders fan, I would be hesitant to see if he worked out.
1: I don't think Raiders fans feel like we do, where we're like second-guessing this. I think that they're all in on this.
2: I would still hold on to my Max Crosby jersey. I would... There's a lot of historic players that I would be buying first. I think that it would be... risky to buy a Mendoza jersey right now.
1: All right, Fanatics has announced on Fox Sports the 10 best-selling rookie jerseys after the NFL draft. The number one jersey that has been sold since the draft is Caleb Downs to the Dallas Cowboys. That, to me, is surprising. A defensive player who was selected 11th?
2: I don't think it's surprising. Cowboys fans love their players. They're America's team still. People think that they are. And Cowboys fans,
1: Mendoza's fifth.
2: Listen, you got to get a fit off with your jean shorts, man. That's Cowboys fans. They love that. They wear the long jean shorts. They wear the Cowboys jersey. They wear the Cowboys.
1: Is that the fit?
2: The Cowboy fitted. Yeah, that's what they do.
1: I'm shocked that Caleb Downs is number one.
2: I'm not. We will talk to... for a month about how he's the best player in the draft.
1: Yeah, and you should certainly be excited if you're a Cowboy fan, you landed him. But to pass up a quarterback who went number one overall?
2: No.
1: So, but I think this says more. it says less about Caleb Downs than it does. It says more about Fernando Mendoza.
2: Yeah, because in any other draft, he wouldn't have been drafted, maybe even in the first round. There's a lot of, he might not even start. Kirk Cousins might be starting. You might have drafted you might be buying a backup's jersey.
1: Am I seeing this correctly? That Drew Aller, his jersey's been sold more than Fernando Mendoza?
2: You are seeing that correctly.
1: So Aller is fourth. Yep. Mendoza is fifth.
2: Which is wild because while we were in Pittsburgh.
1: What?
2: While we were in Pittsburgh for the NFL draft, walking around, I saw no less than 1 billion Steelers jerseys.
1: Now, I could somewhat understand because it's a kid that played in an area where there are a lot of overlap, right? There's Penn State fans, there's Steelers fans. Yes. I could kind of see that.
2: His family bought the first 1,000.
1: That's crazy.
2: But I didn't see a single Aaron Rodgers jersey from last year when he played.
1: No, you're right.
2: So you're telling me that there are more people that out there that own Drew Aller jerseys than Aaron Rodgers jerseys, maybe? Perhaps?
1: That to me is nuts.
2: Yeah. Yeah. And I'm actually surprised that maybe just because there's not a lot of Cardinals fans out there, because you know that Jeremiah Love is going to be your guy for a while.
1: I would imagine. Yeah. Like,
2: Jeremiah Love is going to be your guy.
1: And he's an exciting player to root for.
2: Absolutely.
1: So a game-changing player.
2: He's all the way down at number 7.
1: Yeah. That to me is, to see Drew Aller at 4, Mendoza at 5, and that Caleb Downs is number 1.
2: Yeah.
1: That is definitely surprising.
2: Well, there's 2 Cowboys players in the top 3. Their linebacker, Malachi Lawrence out of UCF.
1: Yeah.
2: Is number 3. They love their defensive players.
1: All right. Shout out to Cowboys fans.
2: They already all have a Dak Prescott jersey.
1: Okay. Yeah, that's true.
2: They all already have a CeeDee Lamb jersey.
1: 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Can the Lakers put up a fight against the Thunder? We'll talk about that next.
0: Aaron Rodgers still hasn't decided if he's returning.
4: I thought at this point we would have known by now that he was going to play.
0: If the future Hall of Famer walks away, the Steelers will turn to a quarterback competition featuring Drew Aller, Will Howard, and Mason Rudolph. Not the plan, but is it their future? Westwood One Sports.
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20: 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Kristen Turner is the hero.
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1: 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Thank you to Raj and Laura for producing today's show, Black and Abdallah. Jim Rome's coming up in 16 minutes right here on Westwood One Sports. Black and Abdallah will return tomorrow, noon to 3 Eastern, each and every day right here on Westwood One Sports. Tonight in the NBA, the Cavs at the Pistons, game 1, 7 o'clock Eastern. You can watch that game on Peacock this evening. And then Lakers at Thunder, game 1 of that series, 8:30 Eastern start, NBC for that game. And Abdallah, when we look at the Lakers and the Thunder, can the Lakers pull off the upset heading into this series? It seems like it is an almost guarantee that the Thunder will move on out of this series. I mean, heck, tonight, isn't the spread tonight like 14, 15 points? And that's without the Thunder don't even have Jalen Williams. He's out for tonight's game. And they are a double-digit favorite in tonight's matchup, Thunder and the Lakers.
2: 15.5 points for tonight and -1600 to move on in the series. Both a record for LeBron as an underdog in his career. So both something that LeBron has never faced before. I think the Thunder are going to sweep. I think that they can cover tonight. I think that they are going to sweep the series. I think that they don't mess around and try to, like, play any sort of games. I think they want the maximum amount of rest possible for whatever's coming for them, whether it's the Minnesota Timberwolves, the San Antonio Spurs, whatever's coming for them in the next round in the conference finals.
1: Yeah.
2: I think they want to get through this as quick and as fast and as injury-free as possible. And I think they just go out, take care of business, and just get through the Lakers as fast as possible.
1: Yeah, I mean, it's one of those things, right? Without Luka Doncic, I don't know if the Lakers can put up much of a fight. And even if LeBron has a throwback game where he's playing like the prime LeBron that we saw just a couple of years ago, short years ago, where LeBron could still get to that point. Mm-hmm. Like maybe he can get a game. But Oklahoma City, from top to bottom with that roster, they're so dangerous and they're so good. And Shai Gilgeous-Alexander is so good at creating contact and then selling it to the officials to then get free throws and then allowing his teammates to kind of thrive off of that. I mean, they are just such a good team. And it's just, when you look at the overall story of what this is at this moment, it's surprising to me that we have a returning champion who had a regular season the way the Thunder had, with a guy who's likely to win his second MVP in Shai Gilgeous-Alexander. And they're essentially a team that nobody pays attention to. The only time we ever talk about the Thunder are to complain about the flopping from Shai Gilgeous-Alexander. You know, people aren't saying that this is one of the best teams ever, even though statistically it's kind of pointing to that this is one of the best runs we've ever seen. And if you look at the last 3 years in totality, the Thunder have won more games in the last 3 years than I think only a couple of teams in league history mm-hmm. have won to this point.
2: Yeah.
1: And we're talking about like all-time great teams. We're talking about that Warriors team, the 2015-16 teams. We're talking about the Bulls from the 90s. You know, we're talking about the teams of the Celtics in the 80s. Like, yeah. That's what this Thunder team has kind of done to this point. And that's what LeBron and the Lakers are up against. And so LeBron's going to need help. He's going to need Ayton to play well. He's going to need Austin Reeves to play well. He's going to need Marcus Smart to play well. I mean, he's going to need those around him to have great games if they're just going to pull off a game. Like, we're not even talking about whether or not the Lakers can advance, because I agree with you. I don't think they can.
2: I don't think they can even get a game. I don't see it happening. I just don't. I think that you're going to get 15 to 14 point spreads every single night. I think that the Thunder are just going to get there and take care of their business. They're a great defensive team. They're a great offensive team. I think you're just going to see them just dominate on every aspect of the floor. LeBron's going to be there trying to do as much as he can. And then, you know, what you see from LeBron is, yes, he plays and he fights, but there's a certain point in LeBron when he knows it's over and he just goes, okay, I'm going to sit back and just kind of dish out to everybody else now and just bide my time.
1: He can't do it all himself anymore.
2: No, he can't. No,
1: where he once was able to do it, and this isn't a critique on his overall game. It is so impressive that he's 41, yeah, still getting it done the way he is. It absolutely is. You know, like at the end of the day, we are going to look back at LeBron's career. He's going to be the all-time compiler. Every stat that has the most this, the most that, he's going to have them all.
2: Mm-hmm.
1: Most points. He's going to, everything LeBron will own, because he has been able to keep his body right for an extended period of time.
2: Yeah.
1: And to never really faced injury or just having to battle with those things that pop up until the like last couple recent seasons.
2: Yeah.
1: Like in his prime, he was always there and he was always dependable, and he could sway and swing a series all by himself. Unfortunately, those times are done. LeBron's not going to be able to do it just by himself.
2: No, if they had Doncic, it would be a different story, but they don't.
1: Yeah,
2: and Reeves can't do it alone.
1: Even if Doncic was healthy, I would still pick the Thunder.
2: For sure.
1: But I think it could be a good series with the two teams going back and forth.
2: Yeah, it'd be a lot different. I just don't think they can do it with just him and Reeves and Ayton and a couple other guys. They just can't. It's impossible.
1: The other game tonight, Cavs and Pistons, game one. So both of these teams are coming off of game sevens from Sunday. So they got the day of rest on Monday to then now meet. Both of these cities, close in proximity, much like the other series in the Eastern Conference with Philadelphia and New York, Detroit and Cleveland going back and forth this week. I think when we look at this series, a lot of the pressure will be put towards the Cavs, even though the Cavs are the lower seeded team, because we've seen the stars for the Cavs before go on long playoff runs and then not win.
2: Mm-hmm.
1: James Harden has never gotten to the finals. Donovan Mitchell has never gotten there. And Donovan Mitchell with this team specifically has flamed out in the playoffs before. So I think when we look at the way the series could go, Detroit should feel great that they're at this spot. They didn't have any expectations coming into the season. The fact that they were the number one seed's awesome. They have home court for this series, and I think they're playing with house money in this round.
2: I think the Cavs are the better team in this series. Detroit's the higher seed. However, the way that Jalen Duren's been playing in the playoffs so far,
1: yeah,
2: and hasn't been playing the way that he did when Cade Cunningham was out with his collapsed lung, has completely flipped. And he's been missing in action. He hasn't been putting up the same point total. And I get it. The ball distribution's different, all that kind of stuff. But you need to show up. And if you're going to have a chance, and I think this is going to be a good series, but right now, the Cavs are the better team because they have more ways to score, different guys that can do it each and every night. Whereas it seems like if Cunningham's not doing it, there's really nobody else that's picking up the slack, because Duren hasn't been able to do it because he's just not there. There was one game last series he put up 20. Other than that, it's been 12, it's been 11, it's been 8. Like, he hasn't been able to score in the same volume that he did when Cunningham was out. And unless he can regain that form that he did before in the regular season, I just don't see Detroit being able to move on. I think Cleveland's going to be able to do this.
1: You're right. In the scoring, you know, you look at the season numbers, Detroit 21st in the NBA shooting from three percentage. So, you know, Cleveland 16th. It's not like they're great, but I think that might be the thing that sways the series, is that Cleveland's going to be able to score. Can Detroit hit enough threes to keep pace? Black and Abdallah here on Westwood One Sports and the Westwood One Sports app. Jim Rome coming up momentarily. Abdallah, before we go, did you see this story that McDonald's is ending the self-serve soda fountains in their restaurants? They're proceeding down a path where they're removing the self-serve soda machines in McDonald's restaurants.
2: I did. I saw this. I'm not happy about it because the sneakiness is going away. The sneakiness of asking for a water cup and going up and getting Sprite is going away. Whoa.
1: Sneakiness.
2: Stealing is such a harsh word.
1: Stealing.
2: Using that.
1: I'm upset that you can't steal soda anymore.
2: Going up and asking for a cup for water and casually asking for for sparkling water that tastes like lemon and lime is gone, okay? We can no longer do that. They're phasing out. You have until, like, 2032 to do that. Oh. So you have...
1: Wait, what is this?
2: You got to slowly phase these things out. You can't just go in and remove them.
1: I feel like this is a stadium build for a team.
2: It is, yes.
1: Our team's getting a new stadium. Yeah, you can come see it in 2037.
2: Yeah, but these are slowly going away. So enjoy your sparkling water that tastes like lemon and lime for a while.
1: So pour one out.
2: Literally pour one out.
1: Abdallah's just upset he can't steal soda anymore from McDonald's.
2: That's the problem
1: there.
2: Borrow the water.
1: Borrow. 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

0: right, welcome into the Paul Feinbaum Show. I am Cole Kubrick filling in for Paul today, tomorrow, and the next day. 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We'll kick it off with Swamp Dog, who's calling in early here on the Feinbaum Show. Welcome in, dog.
1: Hello, Mr. Cole Kubrick. It's an honor to talk to you again, sir. I don't know if you remember me, but I've talked to you before.
0: Absolutely.
1: You filled in for Paul before. You remember that? Okay.
0: Yes, sir.
1: And I know you're a big Auburn guy. I know that. And you know, I'm a dog. So we've had our, we've gone round and round a little bit about that before. I'm sure the last 9 years are not very pleasant for you, but I've had a lot of, you know, misery in the past from playing Auburn too. So that rivalry is very evenly matched. I don't know how many games separate the two of them, but I think at one time it was tied and the point total was identical.
0: Right.
1: That's a rivalry. That is a rivalry right there. Yeah. But, yeah, I wanted to talk to you a little bit about the, about what they did to my broadcaster. You know how, you know, I'm 65 years old. And when I grew up, you know, all you had was your radio guy, you know, on the radio. And they have gotten rid of Scott Howard now. They're going to replace Scott Howard. I only known two voices in my life, and that was the great Larry Munson and Scott Howard. And now they got another guy. You feel that way about that kind of stuff? You know, with the, you grow up listening to the guy on the radio, and when he's gone, you feel like something about you is gone too. It's not the same, you know, that kind of feeling. Do you feel that way about that?
0: Swamp Dog, I don't think there's any doubt. And we know the passion in this league around and around the SEC. And I grew up listening to games broadcasted from multiple SEC broadcasters. And unfortunately, we lost Rod Bramlett a few years ago in a tragic accident. And he meant so much to the Auburn family. Alabama fans remember Eli Gold with so many great calls that he had. And I think, too, we hear a lot of these historic calls and the local radio voices that go with him, because that's the one that feels like they belong, and that's the one that has the most passion that goes with it. And you think about the great Georgia moments in your life, those were the voices, those were the narrator for those moments. So those voices should mean a lot to you. But I tell you this, Swamp Dog, I've heard a lot of people get upset about new broadcasters taking over, certain broadcasters leaving, may not be invited, welcome back. And after a year or two, it seemingly goes away the majority of the time. So, you know, I trust what everybody inside that Georgia Athletic Complex is doing. I think they probably understand how important it is to so many people. And you guys have had one of the most iconic voices in the history of SEC radio calls, period. You just think about Hobnail Boot and things of that nature. So I get that it means a lot. I understand what it is. But whatever it is, I'll say give it a chance, because a lot of fans get upset and then a year or two goes by. And everybody's seemingly pretty happy with the way things are going.
1: Well, I
0: not to mention you're getting the former offensive lineman in the booth with him. Like, you got a Stinchcomb in the booth. How can we be upset about that?
1: Is Stinchcomb going in the booth with him? I didn't know that.
0: Not well, Matt, good. But John.
1: I didn't.
0: Yes, the better looking of the Stinchcomb.
1: Okay. Yeah, all right. Yeah, okay. I'm sure he appreciates you saying that about him. That's fine. That's good, man. But I don't know. You got to get. What's your outlook on your Auburn team this year? You got optimism, or you kind of still down?
0: I have some optimism. I think part of this is going to be how we've retrained our brains, Swamp Dog, to what good seasons are, great seasons are. It's not like it once was. We're not going to get what Indiana just did every year. That's going to become a little bit more rare and obsolete, I think. But I like Alex Golish. I like the staff he put together. I like the continuity of some of the players he brought in offensively. I think DJ does a great job with the defense. I'm a little concerned about their depth up front on defense. I need to see this offensive line work together, but I like Byron Brown, and I think he's got some playmakers on the perimeter that he's played with before. It's a great offensive scheme. They'll spread the ball around. They'll test you down the field. They'll utilize tempo, but it's still a lot of new, Swamp. It's a lot of new. It's going to be an Auburn uniform this year, so we'll see. I think they need to get off to a good start if they're going to rack up 7, 8, 9 wins this season. But I'm optimistic about the Alex Golish tenure more so than anything else.
1: All right, man. Well, I hope y'all do good, man. It's always a better world when Auburn's competitive. I like it better that way.
0: That's saying a lot coming from a Georgia fan now, that you're hoping Auburn does
1: well.
0: Man, so, hey.
1: I like I like my rivals. I like my rivals to be my rival.
0: That's what makes them great.
1: I like a good competition when I can get one. Yeah.
0: We all like seeing those games competitive, right? We all love seeing, whether it's the Iron Bowl, whether it's clean old-fashioned hate, whether it's the Egg Bowl. We want to go into that game not feeling like we know who's going to win, because that makes the anticipation of it that much greater. I don't think we realize it, but we want to sit on the edge of our seat in those games. We want to be glued to the TV in those games and not feel like we can take a series or a playoff to go to the bathroom because it's so back and forth and it's so closely contested. That's what makes those games awesome and makes those games ones that we just can't wait to play. So appreciate the call. 855-242, Paul, 855-242-7285. 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I know some of the all-time greats that people are going to be throwing in. 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
2: My favorite Auburn alum, Cole Kublik. Thank you for taking my call. And unlike Swamp Dog, Cole, I'm not going to ask you what do you think of the Auburn Tigers this year, because I heard you yesterday talk about them, Cole, so I won't go into that. But I want to apologize for the Feinbaum Nation for yesterday, for putting you as the third guest on. You should have been the first one to start the show instead of Blake Tottenmeyer, Cole. This man comes on the show to start off and informs us of what new changes Alex Golas has made on campus. And the first thing he told us, Cole, was that they no longer allow red-colored Gatorade on campus. So, Cole, I know you have no comparable to the players today, because when you were at Auburn, all you did was beat Alabama.

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1: You're probably on the track to do the things that you want to do. You win the division, go to the SEC championship game. Maybe you're keeping one of those teams, say Alabama, out of the SEC championship game, or you're knocking Georgia potentially out if you beat them. So I think it goes along with a lot of the goals that need to take place, that he wants to take place. But it's just a way for him to highlight, hey, guys, you haven't been a part of this. You haven't seen this. You don't know exactly what this is. But I'm going to overemphasize to you how important it is, just so you pay extra attention to it. And I've heard people say every opponent's the same. You treat every opponent. I get all that. But I also have played in that game, been a part of that game, grew up watching that game, and I know what it means. I know what it means to the state. I know what it means to people that went to Auburn, that attend Auburn now. I know what it means to Auburn Letterman that played football there, and it's one that we want. It's one that they want. It's one that everybody involved with it wants. So I don't mind the emphasis that he's putting on it, because I don't think he's taking anything else away, outside of having red Gatorade, by emphasizing the importance of it. So I'm cool with it. I like it. I'm good with it. And I think I know exactly what he's doing, and I think it's something that's a positive for Auburn football and Auburn athletics.
2: All right, I agree with you, what you said there, Cole, but let me correct one thing. Where you said you know what he's doing, I would say you know what he's trying to do. If what he's doing was in the air back when you played, it would be almost easy to do, because it's one of the greatest places to play in college football in Auburn, Alabama, one of the blue bloods, in my opinion, in the SEC, like old school tradition. But today, Cole, you're getting players, like you said, you mentioned it earlier, they're transfer portal players. They're not players that grew up in the state like you and me, where every single November, all we looked forward to was the Iron Bowl Thanksgiving weekend. But these players today, Cole, you're trying, like you said, Alex Gold is trying to bring them in and teach them about the Iron Bowl. Is that even realistic today, Cole? Can you even take a player for 1 year, bring them in, and teach them all about this university's traditions and rivalries and what made them great today? Or do you just get a bunch of great players together and have them have a single goal, mind united, to be the best team we can possibly be?
1: I'll ask you, if I asked you to list Cam Newton's top three moments as an Auburn football player, would the Cam back fall into that category? The throwback to Phil Bletson-Kirchen?
2: 15 years ago, Cole.
1: But he was a one-year player. He played at Auburn one season.
2: Okay. I see your connection. But so that was a one-year player 16 years ago.
1: Bash, to answer your question, you can absolutely emphasize the importance of a game. I don't care if you've been there a month, if you've been there 7 years, and you're T.J. Finley floating around college football. Like, it doesn't matter. You can always emphasize the importance of a game. And now, it doesn't mean that everyone's going to understand it to the extent that somebody grew. They're not going to extend it to the extent that Bo Nix did when he went and played at Auburn. Because he's sitting there going to Auburn games when he's 3 and 4 years old, and he's got his dad's uniform on when he's 6 years old, throwing the ball around in the backyard. Like, he understands it in a different way. I don't think every player has to understand every game exactly the way every other player does. I mean, a kid that grows up in Atlanta, he understands the world's largest outdoor cocktail party a little bit different than a kid from Virginia. He's not going to understand it the same way. Those kids in Virginia or the DMV, they weren't talking about it at school every day. They weren't making fun of the other school wearing the other kids wearing Florida shirts. They weren't looking forward to it all season long. There were other games that they talked about. So same thing with the Egg Bowl. I mean, you think a kid from Brandon, Mississippi understands the Egg Bowl a little bit different than a guy from New Orleans? Of course he does. He lived it. He breathed it. He was around it. Whether it's going to the grocery store, whether it's going to school, his teacher's talking about it. I mean, there's a lot of different ways that you understand it when you grow up with it, but it doesn't mean you don't try to help everybody understand the importance of it. And you want everybody to buy into the traditions and to what made the schools great and the campuses great and the previous players and teams great. You want everybody to try to understand it. You don't have enough time to do it, but if you don't try, then I think you're completely just swiping left on a lot of things that are important to a lot of people, and you don't want to do that either.
2: That is absolutely what today's culture in college football is, Cole, what you just said, swiping left. Because with most of these players, when they come to Auburn and they're going to be taught this, you know, tradition of what is the Iron Bowl and what are their rivalries, they're going to have to be impressed in that 1 year to say, yep, this is the place I want to stay. Or like it is in most cases today, Cole, they just say, oh, this college isn't yet meant for me. I'm T.J. Finley. I'm going to my sixth university in 5 years, give or take.
1: And that's why you hear so many coaches back.

0: 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All these coaches talk about it. And it's one of the more difficult things that they do because they don't have the time with them. They don't have the time to develop the relationships. It's not like it was in traditional recruiting where you got to know him his sophomore year, his junior year. You recruit him for 2.5 years. Then they get on campus for a little while. They redshirt for a year. You get to know him there. They go through some problems. You help them with them. Then they start playing some and you get to see him grow that way. It's just not the reality. You got to find different ways to create culture within your team. 855-242-PAUL, 855-242-7285. 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

0: Welcome back into the Paul Feinbaum Show. Cole Kublick filling in for Paul today through Thursday, 855-242-PAUL, 855-242-7285. Adam Rittenberg going to hop on with us after our next segment, talk a little college football with him. Still have Scott Docterman of The Athletic coming up today, Justin Ferguson of the Auburn Observer coming up today as well. A lot to get to, talking SEC radio voices, maybe some SEC post-spring reaction. There are a lot of post-spring top 25s position rankings that are coming out today. One question I had on my mind for the show today was, how many great players does each SEC team have? Something we can hit throughout the course of the show today. But Jackie in Virginia Beach has been patient. Jackie, welcome into the show today.
1: Hey, thanks, Cole. I'm a big Kentucky fan, so I'm a little biased, but I want to start off with saying about, you know, the old announcers, the ones that really I grew up loving, of course, we all probably did, was Woe Nelly, Keith Jackson.
0: Oh, yeah.
1: And then in basketball, I don't think there's anybody as good or will ever be as good as Kay Wood Ledford. He was phenomenal. And then there was a show about gambling, believe it or not, and I used to love the guy's name, Leonard's Losers. Do you remember him?
0: I do remember that. Yes. I think there was like a little newspaper that went around. Was there not? It was like in the gas station.
1: Yeah. I'm older than you. So, I mean, he was great. I loved him. But let me say, Will Stein at Kentucky. I mean, he grew up in Louisville, played for Louisville, but he's always, you know, his dad played Kentucky. He's a Kentucky guy. And, you know, besides the schedule, of course, all the schedules are tough in the SEC. I really think, you know, we're going to win the first one against Youngstown. Then the second game, we've got Bama at home. I think we're going to win that. And then we're going to be off to the races. I mean, he's recruiting out the wazoo there. He's bringing in blue turf, which I'm sure you're aware of from the in Commonwealth Stadium or Kroger Field. So that's going to be pretty cool. And it's just exciting again, finally, Kentucky football. Of course, I'm a diehard fan every year. I can't wait, and I get my heart broken. But this year, I feel really excited. You know, he's brought back the enthusiasm, and I don't know what you think, but I think they're building a big blue line back. I think defensively, they brought in the kid from the coach from Texas A&M. It's a great time, I think, for Kentucky football.
0: Here's what I would be excited about, Jackie, and you mentioned it, the recruiting. You look at the roster, you have some names, if they're healthy, that can absolutely help this football team. Nick Anderson, Oklahoma, LSU, talented wide receivers. Lance Hurd, we've seen him at LSU and at Tennessee. He can be a top-tier tackle in this league. There's no doubt about it. Kenny Minchie's got some talented quarterback. We've seen C.J. Baxter operate at Texas as a running back that can play in this league. Javonte Barnes has played at Oklahoma, another running back that can come in and help. So if they get the trenches right with some of the pieces that they've brought in, I think Kentucky could surprise some people. I don't know what to expect with a new regime that hasn't spent a lot of time in the SEC. And you mentioned it, boy, that schedule. Alabama week two at home is a massive one, but then you go to A&M. You're at South Carolina. That's been one of those back and forth sort of newer rivalry games in the league, because I think I've been on the call for that game like 7 out of the last 9 years. LSU's not going to be easy. At Oklahoma, you're at Tennessee, you're at Missouri, sprinkle in Florida, Louisville. Oh, it's a tough schedule, but I do like the direction of the program that Will has it going in right now.
1: I do too. And if we stay healthy, like you said, we could make a run. The key to me is that Alabama game at home. We win that one, and it's decisive. If we happen to win by 14 points, of course, I'll take a one-point victory. But if we win decisively, their confidence is going to go through the roof, and it's exciting. So, anyhow, thanks for taking my call, man. You do a great job. I really enjoy listening to you and watching you on TV.
0: Thank you, Jackie. I think the other thing, too, with Will Stein, in today's college football, I think the room for error, whether it's roster, health, anything along those lines, when you're going to spread things out a little bit, go a little more up-tempo, throw the ball around just some, play a little bit more of a newer age offense, the room for error is a little bit more forgiving. And I understand quarterback is a lot, and you have to have that guy pulling the trigger. But even then, if you can just get somebody that operates the offense well, you can get the screen game, the quick game, that opens the RPO game a little bit. It loosens the box to then be able to run the football. And listen, I love Mark Stoops' brand of ball. I think I've made that clear over the years. Line up in a back alley, let's see who's the toughest one, and then that's the one that walks out with the W. If you don't have multiple offensive linemen that can operate together, and then that running back with it, and maybe even a tight end or two along with some of those other pieces, that thing's not going to go. And I think it's easier to get into games that you are probably removed from a little bit faster playing that style of ball in today's college football than it is if you can go out there and put 21 points up in a quarter or 14 points up in a couple minutes. It's just different. And I think that'll be another advantage that Will Stein may have as the new Kentucky head coach. Talk with more college football. Adam Rittenberg of ESPN.com will join us on the other side next, right here on the Paul Feinbaum Show.
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0: 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Cole Kubik filling in for Paul today, tomorrow, and the next day. Appreciate you guys being with us. We'll get back to callers in just a few moments. But first, we have Adam Rittenberg from ESPN.com and a very interesting article up at ESPN.com right now. Adam, who won the offseason where you rank the majority of the Power Four teams and where they fall in this mix? The first thing that I want to ask you, the top five teams out of the SEC include both LSU and Ole Miss. I imagine a lot of why LSU would win the offseason is because of Lane Kiffin and being able to pull him away from Ole Miss. How does Ole Miss hang on as a winner of the offseason when they lose their head coach, who's obviously so valuable to propel LSU up to also winning the offseason?
1: Yeah, good to be with you, Cole. I think it's certainly a credit to Pete Golding and his staff for being able to retain some of the players that they did. You're certainly Trinidad Chambliss and his situation, getting him back at quarterback. Juwan Lacy obviously returning at running back, and they were obviously able to add some key players, especially in on the defensive side in that secondary that should be able to help them. So, you know, it wasn't a mass exodus that you often see when a coach leaves from one program to another, especially in the conference. You often see everybody follow that coach. That didn't happen. And that's why Ole Miss certainly, you know, they're in our national top 10 and they're one of the top off seasons in the SEC.
0: How do you weigh, what's your scale of sort of roster retainment, coaches that come in, be it better or losing coaches you felt were important? And then obviously the transfer portal is where most people are going to probably utilize 80% of how they weigh a good off season or not. Take us through how you sort of weigh the percentages of grading these teams off season.
1: Right. So for me, it's certainly how you do in the portal combined with how you retain. Players that you can retain, how do you do with retaining them? And part of that is the NFL factor, Cole. You know, guys that could go to the NFL or come back. You know, for example, Oregon had a number of players, Dante Moore among them, who could have gone to the NFL. They end up coming back. You know, that's part of a good offseason. I do tend to ding teams for the most part that have a coaching change, even if it's potentially for an upgrade. We just don't know that. Is Lane Kiffin an upgrade for LSU? Certainly possible. Did a great job at Ole Miss, but we don't know yet, and that can be a disruptive thing for a program. So it's not an automatic that you get credit for a coaching change. That's even Oregon. You know, they lost both their coordinators to different programs to become head coaches. That's probably why they're not the number one offseason in college football. That's still something that you have to deal with. And so, again, it's all of those things combined with recruiting. I know high school recruiting is not as important as it used to be because of the portal, but that's another factor here. It's one of the reasons why USC ranks so high in our national list, because they signed the number one recruiting class, and they didn't have, you know, a lot of key guys leave their program into the portal.
0: What's an underrated offseason that would be one of your winners or ranked towards the top of your list that you don't think people are talking enough about?
1: Well, I think in the SEC, it's Kentucky. And then that's one of the programs that obviously went through a coaching change with Will Stein coming in from Oregon. And I'm not going to say, hey, they kept everyone they wanted to. They didn't lose good players. Everybody loses good players, especially amid a coaching change. But you look at some of the players that they added. Kenny Minchie, I think, is going to do really well as their new quarterback. Some of the offensive line transfers that they brought in, Lance Hurd from Tennessee, I know they're really excited about him and some of the other O-line transfers. And again, they didn't lose a ton of great players into the portal or to the NFL. And so I think that's a team that has a chance in year one to really make some noise, even in the SEC, even though they went through a coaching change. I think that's a coaching change that's going to help them going forward.
0: I would be with you. And we actually referenced Kentucky before you came on, and you look at that roster specifically, I think with today's college football, it's one that looks like it could be more opportunistic to go find some wins, and one that maybe could give Kentucky a chance to surpass expectations this year. Adam Rittenberg of ESPN.com joining us on the phones here. Cole Kubik filling in for Paul Feinbaum. What about one that maybe most people view as strong or a winner in the offseason that you just disagree with? You kind of looked at it and had them ranked lower where a lot of people may realize.
1: Yeah, it's hard to know kind of where other people have offseasons ranked. And again, this is somewhat subjective, but we try to make it about the players, about, you know, how we look at the coaches. I think there's some really interesting ones. kind of towards the bottom of our SEC rankings. I mean, you look at South Carolina, you know, they did some really good things in the offseason, you know, being able to retain Lenoris Sellers and, you know, Dylan Stewart is back. And, you know, you could say, hey, they upgraded an offensive coordinator with Kendall Briles. We'll see. We'll see how that goes. But they also lost some good players elsewhere. And so, you know, that's an important, you know, overall roster turn ahead of a very key season for Shane Beamer. And then obviously at your alma mater, Auburn, it's going to be really interesting to see how all of these South Florida imports, coaches and players alike, how they adjust to life in the SEC. If they hit on their transfers, that's a team that's absolutely going to rise up because, as you know, Auburn is where it's at because they haven't been able to score points. They haven't been able to put together a functional offense on a consistent basis. If Alex Golish and all of these guys come in and are able to have success in year one, I think they're good enough defensively to be certainly better than the 13th team in the SEC. But I think we have some reservations just about how many of those guys can come in and be impact players right away in the SEC.
0: We're talking to Adam Rittenberg of ESPN.com. Let's take your offseason wins, losses into consideration. For me, I would have Georgia, Texas at the top of the heap, and then I think we would come up with a different tier after that of maybe 3 to 5 schools, and then we would tier them off separately accordingly as we went on. How many teams are sort of tier one for you right now in this league, and how many are log jammed after that maybe that could be contenders for a conference title, but you're just not sure if the pieces are going to line up the way that they need to just yet?
1: Right. I think that's a fair way to look at it. I think that those two teams, Georgia, Texas, are right now in a tier of their own, but Ole Miss not far behind because of what we just talked about, even though they're going through a transition. Oklahoma, again, if Oklahoma is better offensively, coming off of a team that still made the playoff, won at Alabama, won some big games along the way, you know, they're a really interesting team. And then, you know, Texas A&M, same deal, made the playoff. What can they do to build off of that? They had a pretty strong offseason, even though they're replacing, you know, both of their coordinators. I know they went with internal replacements there. So interested to see how Mike Elko and that crew follow up. And then, you know, talking to some folks at Alabama, you know, they feel like they're going to be better in some of the areas that were, you know, clear deficiencies last year, you know, namely the run game. And you could probably just loop the offensive line into that conversation. They weren't good enough at those positions, even though they made the playoff, even though they won some big games in the SEC. If they can be better there, and then we'll see what happens at quarterback with, you know, a couple of interesting players in that mix. You can never count out that program because of its talent level and its coaching.
0: Is Alabama flying under the radar? It's just weird to say that. I mean, just to even think that with where they've been for the last decade plus, but are they?
1: Yeah, I think they are. And, you know, I think it's probably because of how their season ended, you know, losing the way they did to Georgia, losing the way they did to Indiana in the college football playoff. You're having an off season. I mean, they rank, what do we have, 7th in the SEC's list. So, you know, kind of middle of the pack. You know, not an awful off season, but, you know, they lose out on Hollywood Smothers at running back, who ends up at Texas within the conference. They did add, you know, some players that I know, you know, they're excited about. You know, they were able to keep some players that they're excited about, especially on the defensive side of the ball. But, you know, I don't need to explain this to you, Cole. If you can't block and you can't run the ball, you're not going to be a better program from what we saw last year. So it's really all – it's pretty simple for me with Alabama. You know, are they going to improve, you know, markedly in the run game to be able to support a new starting quarterback? If the answer is no, they're probably not making the playoff.
0: Adam Rittenberg's joining us on the phones discussing his article up now at ESPN.com, ranking the offseason for all Power Four schools. And you mentioned it goes by conference. Texas is one in the SEC. You just mentioned them. I think the departures are critical. Now, is there some talent that's been brought in? Absolutely, of course. But take your offseason acquisitions and then some of the losses into consideration. What is Texas for you right now? A contender to win the league, yes, but what are some of the real concerns? How close are they to being maybe the team in the SEC this year?
1: Well, yeah, I mean, you mentioned some of the losses they had on the defensive side, you know, guys that are moving on to the NFL, especially in their back seven. How do they replace, you know, some of those key players? They've obviously spent money in the portal, which is not a surprise given how they've run their program. And then the Will Muschamp factor, you know, that was something I didn't see coming. I think Pete Kwiatkowski is a very respected defensive coordinator, but in the minds of Steve Sarkisian and Texas felt like they could upgrade there, and they bring back Will Muschamp, which is just fascinating to Austin. So, you know, to me, it's pretty simple. The way they were playing at the end of last season, they looked like a playoff team. They felt they belonged in the playoff. I didn't have a problem with them being left out. But anything short of the playoff and a deep run is going to be looked at as a disappointment. And we'll be asking some of those questions that are being asked, you know, in other places around the country. Why isn't the investment translating to an even higher level? Why isn't Texas winning national championships? Why aren't they winning the SEC? Fair or not, that's the expectation you set when you're able to spend the type of money that they are in the portal and on their coaching staff.
0: That might be an opportunity where coaches are glad that they don't know what these rosters are being paid. And so the fans can't state it and lay it out just exactly the way you did, where that expectation doesn't change when they get more expensive than maybe people believe. Adam, great stuff, man. It's a good article. It's really interesting to kind of take a look at who's in, who's out, how it's going to affect, because even when we know what they've done somewhere else, we don't know exactly how it's going to work at their new place. Thanks for hopping on, man.
1: You bet, man. Thanks for having me.
0: Adam Redenberg joining us here on the Paul Feinbaum Show. Cole Kubik filling in for Paul. 855-242-PAUL, 855-242-7285. We'll take a break. Come back with more of your calls next right here on the Paul Feinbaum Show.
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0: Welcome back in, Paul Feinbaum Show. Cole Kubelik filling in for Paul the next 3 days, be in the rest of the show today. Still have Scott Docterman coming up after our next break. Justin Ferguson talks some Auburn with us at 4:30 today as well. 855-242-PAUL. You want to get into the show? We'll take your calls. Get to those. Any thoughts on SEC football, college football that you want to discuss? We mentioned earlier in the show, how many great players does each SEC team have this season? If you could trade for any quarterback in the SEC, who might that be? We also talked off-season wins, losses. Adam Rittenberg at ESPN.com ranking those, has Texas as the number one off-season in the SEC. We can discuss that. Radio calls, Jim Fife, Larry Munson, Mick Hubert, some of the greats to do it in the SEC. You give us your favorite and why. 855-242-PAUL, 855-242-7285. If you want to get in, Casey in Oklahoma wants to chime in on the Paul Feinbaum. Welcome in, Casey.
1: Hi, Cole. Thanks for having me on. I'm calling from Newcastle, Oklahoma, which is right across the river from Norman. And I'll say, as a Sooner fan, one of the great things about coming to the SEC is the fun radio shows we get to listen to now and be part of, like Paul's and then yours in the morning. Your podcast. Appreciate every time you mention our Sooners, and we've just been enjoying it.
0: Appreciate you.
1: If you will indulge me, I've got two questions for you. The first, are you still doing breaks on Fanatics Live? And when are you doing that again? And how do I find you? Because I couldn't find the pizza polls.
0: Got it. So first answer would be yes. Mystery breaks on Fanatics Live. If there'll be a lot of folks that have no idea what we're talking about, I'll explain it in a moment. We have one that we're probably going to wrap up tonight with Silhouette and Prism Black, and then got some Topps Chrome football with an autographed jersey. That'll be probably Thursday night, 9:30. We have three of those. So Topps Chrome football big right now. If you guys don't know, if you're not into the hobby, trading cards, things of that nature, these boxes are really expensive. So what you do is you go in and buy into a break. So you'll buy your favorite team, whether it's the Falcons, the Saints, the Seahawks, whatever, at a much smaller price than what it costs to buy an $800, $1,500, $1,600 box of cards. And then you get whoever comes out from that team inside the box of cards. So that's the break. They break the box and you get those. So mystery breaks is where I'll break now. That'll be probably tonight. We'll finish one up and we'll do a big one with Topps Chrome football on Thursday night. So mystery breaks is where it is now. But I appreciate you asking. What was your second question, Casey?
1: All right. Fantastic. Thanks. I'll search up mystery breaks and I'll jump on here. As I mentioned, it's exciting being part of the SEC. And I'll pick this one off the air as myself and other Sooner fans are looking at making some road trips to these new places. Can you give us some pointers on where we should head to first? And excited for these road trips and see these storied SEC stadiums and programs and towns.
0: Okay. Let's go by your. Appreciate the call, Casey. Thanks for chiming in on the Paul Feinbaum Show today. 855-242-PAUL, 855-242-7285. Let's just look at Oklahoma's schedule this year. And if you were to pick where to go, and you're looking for traditions, venues, cool things to experience that maybe you haven't. Now, listen, it's not the SEC, but you get to go watch game at the Big House. I have been to the Big House, not for a game. We delivered the Joe Moore Award there a couple of years ago. Got to walk in, see it, walk around it, but I have not witnessed a game there. Going to a game at Athens, it's pretty incredible. The Go Dogs stick them when they kick the ball off. You get the dude playing the trumpet before the fourth quarter. Like, it's a really cool atmosphere. It's a great place to watch a game. Those fans get into it. All these SEC schools are doing everything with the light shows now that are pretty impressive. I have not been to Red River. I imagine Casey, who just called in, I don't need to sell him on Texas, Oklahoma. He probably knows what that one's all about. Florida is, when they're rolling, one of the toughest places to play in all of college football. The Swamp is electric. The proximity for the opposing bench is closer to the fan than any other stadium I've ever been in, specifically in the Southeastern Conference. And the architecture of the stadium is extremely cool. Gator Bait, Chomp, the guy who comes out and does two bits, whoever the guest is before the game. There are a lot of cool traditions in Florida that you're able to go witness in there in Gainesville that are going to be pretty cool. And then at Missouri, they're doing some renovation on that stadium. Really cool place to watch a game, a little bit underrated. But at Mississippi State would be one that I would tell you that you need to take in. Because if you're just talking about tradition, Davis Wade, one, it gets louder than people think. Two, you got the new field level suites in, I guess that would be the north, or maybe that's the east end zone. I don't know which direction Davis Wade goes, so forgive me for that. But if you haven't heard the cowbells in person and the utter discipline that it takes for those fans to stop the cowbells before the next snap, and because when I played, they didn't have to do that. They just, the damn cowbells just went the entire time. And they played Who Let the Dogs Out every 7 seconds as well. It was rough to be a part of, specifically when you weren't winning. And I did not win against Mississippi State. That would be one that I would point to that I bet a lot of your friends that want to go to Oklahoma games are not looking at right now saying, that's the one we need to go to. Because it will exceed all of your expectations. Florida, you probably know it's a pretty cool place. You've seen a lot of big games on TV there. Okay, everybody's seen that one. Georgia, everybody's been watching games there. We know what the Big House is. A lot of folks are going to say, yes, awesome places. We know what it is. We've seen it on TV. But Davis Wade and Starkville, too, you get the college town experience. Like, Athens is kind of blown up. Still a very quaint college town, but, like, Starkville still has that real kind of old school college town feel. That would be the one that I would tell you to try to take in this year if you were going to get any. More calls on the other side. Scott Docterman coming up on the other side as well. Still have a lot to get to across the course of this Paul Feinbaum show. We're going to continue doing it. Stay here with us. 855-242-PAUL. 855-242-7285. Going to take your calls for the next 2 hours right here on the Paul Feinbaum Show.
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0: Welcome back into the Paul Feinbaum Show, hour number two. Cole Kublick filling in for Paul today. Going to get back to your calls, 855-242-PAUL, 855-242-7285. Trey, Bill, see you guys on hold. Hang tight through our next guest. We'll get to you. But we got to go to Scott Docterman first, who has an interesting article up now at The Athletic. What do Big Ten fans really think about Tony Petitti? And this could be mixed because you see the revenue distribution. I would think fans would be excited about a guy that's gotten the league that you're coming off a couple national championships in a row. But there are some narratives being pushed that maybe people are growing a little bit sour on. Scott, where is the majority collective opinion from Big Ten fans on Commissioner Tony Petitti as we sit here today?
1: Well, it's good to talk to you, Cole. And I would say it's kind of mixed, but judged by a lot of the commentary that I received for this story, and we put out a survey a couple weeks ago seeking comments from people, and it was pretty widespread that people are not happy with him and some of his ideas. And even though in our vote, when we asked how confident are you in the Big Ten leadership, and anywhere from, you know, three being kind of neutral, five being great, and one being bad, I mean, most people were threes or fours, which is, you know, pretty, you know, 70%, roughly 80% north of the middle ground. I think that's pretty good. But when it came to him, they were stressed over a couple of different things. And I don't think it's not an outlier in the sport itself. One is they don't necessarily want to see more playoff teams. They don't want to see a 24-team field right now. And two, they don't really want private equity or any kind of outside investment firms invading the Big Ten. And because those are the initiatives that Tony Petitti has kind of chosen to champion, along with more money, that his popularity is not commensurate with the way the people feel about the Big Ten, which is they feel very positive about the direction of the league, the way it's competed, obviously, three national titles in football. You know, this year the trifecta with men's and women's basketball as well, but with him, they're very, very tepid. And I think it could come back to that they don't feel like there's a lot of transparency, and they don't hear from him enough. So that's kind of why right now that they're very tepid on the commissioner, but they like the direction of the Big Ten.
0: Scott Docterman of The Athletic joining us here on the Paul Feinbaum Show. Where's the direction coming for this expanded playoff push by Tony Petitti?
1: The direction? I would say the reasoning, I could probably speak to more of that, is that to get to 24, to him, he's seeing that there's less and less interest in, say, the bowls. And for schools, especially in this ever-expanding and chaotic market, that we're seeing in sports, that to keep more teams in the playoff discussion, in the discussion for the most important part of the season, keep those hopes alive later in the year is good for everybody. It's good for the fans to keep it up. It's good for the players to be energized for something other than a mid-tier bowl game. And obviously, that spells over into good for TV and good for financial well-being. I think right now, the lack of an explanation as to all of that and why is probably the reason why that there's just not a lot of people in his corner. Only 9% of the fans that voted, you know, we had more than 3,600 votes in all these categories, and only 9% actually won a 24-team field. So I think what I would hope that does for Tony Petitti or anybody else who champions that cause is to come out and say why it would work, why it would work for an Ohio State, why it would work for an Iowa, why it would work for Oregon and everybody else in this country. Because I think there was also a lot of commentary that people cared beyond even the Big Ten, that they wanted to see the sport thrive, even though they are a fan of a Big Ten team and generally like the conference doing well.
0: How much of his, and let's just say all of leadership, we'll group others into this. We hear talks of greater good of the game, greater good of college football. How realistic do you think that is at the top of our leadership across the course of multiple conferences?
1: I think everybody's very provincial, and rightly so. I mean, if you're the boss of a league, if you're Greg Sankey or if you're Brett Yormark or Jim Phillips and certainly Tony Petitti, you've got to be concerned with number one first. But I think also that unlike in generations of the past and leaderships of the past, where it did seem like the greater good was at least the North Star, that now there's a question to that. And that's probably why there's such a negative response to some of these different changes, is money has become even more discussed and more important ever since the transfer portal happened. And we see the figures from revenue, from media deals and everything. And then also, I don't know that the game itself is what has at least been conveyed publicly as the number one cause, is, and everybody seems to be wanting to do things that better their conference as opposed to the game and the sport and college athletics in the forefront. And maybe they're just a little bit sidetracked because there's so many issues, and with congressional and presidential level discussions and what have you, but it's something that at least the messaging isn't filtering down to the fans.
0: You also wonder if you are not overly concerned about your league first and try to worry about that good of the game, do you get behind to where your league then falls behind of where some of the others are going? Scott Docterman joining us of The Athletic, discussing the temperature for Tony Petitti with Big Ten fans right now. I guess earlier when I asked, do his bosses want this? Do they want the 2014 playoff? Is this his idea? How much support does he have from other Big Ten leadership for this 2014 playoff?
1: Right now, it's still pretty strong, from the presidential level to the coaches in the league to the athletic directors. The majority of them are in his corner. And from what they have told me is that they believe in his ideas and his vision, and he does a good job of selling it to them. But I think this is where the disconnect lies, is that he goes into those meetings and he listens and he takes down notes and he comes up with ideas and rehashes it with them. And then they all feel like they have an ownership with it. It's just that next step to the public where it's falling short. And I don't know if it's his days with Major League Baseball that where you could do everything in a monopoly necessarily, you know, hey, we decided internally we want to do this and so we're going to do it, versus college sports where not everything occurs in that, you know.

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1: Teams are, you know, really struggling to get to 6-3 because they're playing five or six ranked teams, and all of them are really good. So I think his meaning was our league is so different and it's hard to get a grip on who's playing what, playing the best teams, and sometimes 8-1 may be just as good as 6-3, that they all buy into that. Well, again, going out and selling it and discussing it and getting it into the public consciousness, so maybe they're thinking about it, that just hasn't been part of his plan. And I think that's what's probably cost him in the court of public opinion.
2: Scott Docterman of The Athletic with us here on the Paul Feinbaum Show. One thing I haven't heard a lot of discussion on, and you referenced a little bit of it, Scott, there with kind of where things would go as soon as the regular season ended. We've heard a lot of conversation of conference championship games. Will they stay? Will they go? What's the future there? How do you manage that day even? But if we go to 24, does this regular season hold where it is today? I can't fathom that it does. And I can't fathom that a lot of ADs, presidents around college football want to mess with that. Where are we with, if this becomes realistic, how it would potentially affect the regular season we have today?
1: Yeah, I think that, you know, it's looking more and more like, I think in the future, it's going to be 12 games over 14 weeks, that the right now the week zero will end up being week one and everything will wrap up at Thanksgiving weekend. But I can see if they're going to go beyond 16 teams, if it's going to be a 2014 playoff, I think that championship weekend is going to be over, because if you're one of the top five, even 10 teams, and you feel like you got a good chance of the title, why play that extra game against a quality opponent that you may be seeing again in the playoffs when you get a chance to get yourself hurt or you lose and you lose traction? What I could see as a scenario that the Big Ten used back in 2020 during the COVID year, the Pac-12 is using this weekend is that last weekend turn it into a flex weekend and make your rivalry weekend the week before. And that would enable the flex weekend to kind of match up teams. And maybe you do get a championship game that weekend of Thanksgiving. It's the 12th regular season game, but it flexes us in to a championship game. And then possibly after that, you start looking up and measuring some of the teams. And maybe like in last year's case, you have, say, Texas A&M playing Vanderbilt, and you have Texas A&M playing Georgia, or so you have a bunch of different scenarios to where you can help elevate a team, or you have two teams that are right on the bubble, or two teams that have an opportunity to host and play one another, and then you kind of move it all the way down the line that maybe a couple of teams that are both at 5-6 and one gets to win and gets to a bowl game, or even down the road farther than that, you can match it up with maybe the two worst teams in the league that didn't get a chance to play, and then then at least one of them walks away with a smile on their face for half an hour. So I think that's something that's probably realistic, because then you could start your playoff first weekend in December and move it through to the point where you might be done in early January and then not worry about so much crossover with the portal. Unlike this year coming up where the championship's, what, the 25th, 26th of January?
2: No, it's an interesting thought. Scott Docterman of The Athletic, one more question for you. I thought the Big Ten, a little bit deeper last year than it had been in previous years, when you get a season like Indiana had and you get the matchup that you got in the Big Ten title game, multiple playoff teams, that's going to be the narrative. How will that depth look for this league this year compared to the last few, in your opinion?
1: I think it's going to be similar. I'm just interested in knowing which teams are going to kind of take that step forward, because you had I think in some ways perception hurt the Big Ten because the narrative throughout last season was the SEC is so much deeper and has so many good teams, and you have that top 25 recidivism where, yeah, okay, well, you're playing a ranked team and you lose and you don't fall out of the rankings, versus the Big Ten, it had that issue with USC and Iowa in particular. Those two are right there on the border and pretty good and didn't quite get in there. And I think this year we're going to see some teams that at the top that you would expect. I think they're going to see a bounce back from Penn State. I think Michigan's got a

0: the ability to do that. I think USC with Jordan Mayava could be one of the better teams in the country. Washington is in that same category. And then, who else will rise up? There's going to be at least one or two teams that kind of surprise. I mean, could Pat Fitzgerald at Michigan State? I don't know that one would be the one. But, you know, Iowa was really good last year. And if they get out of their first three games, they can maybe get to that point. But I think that they'll still be really strong. But I think the one thing I would point out in this survey was when asked how it compares with the SEC, that it was universal that the Big Ten fans did not feel the depth of the league at the bottom was equal to the SEC's bottom. They felt like the SEC's bottom was stronger than the Big Ten. And I thought that was a point for self-awareness by the Big Ten crowd, because I think they saw that teams like, whether it's Kentucky or Mississippi State, were better than some of the teams at the very bottom of the Big Ten, and they want to see those teams get better.
1: There you go. Scott, great stuff. Thanks for hopping on with us today. Wonderful information. We'll do it again soon.
0: All right. Thanks, Cole. Appreciate you.
1: Scott Docterman of The Athletic, that article up now at theathletic.com on just kind of where Big Ten fans on are Tony Petitti at the moment. We'll get back to your calls. And as Scott pointed out, everybody wants a better bottom. That's what we're all looking for. So Trey, Bill, we'll get to you on the other side. 855-242-PAUL, 855-242-7285. More of your calls next on The Paul Feinbaum Show.
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0: Welcome back in, Paul Feinbaum Show. Cole Kublik sitting in for Paul today. Appreciate everybody that's already joined. We had Adam Rittenberg, Scott Docton. We've got Justin Ferguson. In about an hour, he'll discuss what he thinks Auburn's going to be capable of this upcoming season. Covers the Auburn Tigers. 855-242-PAUL. 855-242-7285. If you want to be a part of the show, we've covered a litany of topics already. Any of those that you want to get in, follow up on, you can do that. Trey in Tuscaloosa would like to chime in on the show. Welcome into the Paul Feinbaum Show, Trey.
1: Hey, man, great to talk to you again. You're doing another great job. So I sure like listening to you when you're on the phone, when you take over. So I appreciate you. But you know, I kind of threw something like this at Paul yesterday, and I think nobody's better to answer this question, a few of these questions, than you, if you'll give me a few minutes here. You know, I think, since it's about DeBoer, I think DeBoer is a really good coach. But what I think he struggles with at times is discipline. And I don't mean as far as, like, discipline a player because he did something wrong. I'm talking about with, okay, for an example, I hear this excuse all the time where he lost this many players and he lost this player. And Cole, I don't care if he lost the whole team, because to me, I don't think that has anything to do with if you're late for practice or you're late for class or you're late for film study or lack of effort at practice. You know, you played. If you give a lack of effort at practice, you're going to end up giving not your best effort in a game. And if you only complete a drill 7 out of 10 times, like I talked with Paul this yesterday, that's what's going to happen to you on the field. You're going to give up on a play or two. I see these players, they quitting on plays and stuff. And then this excuse about losing all these stars players. Well, Cole, I don't think your star ranking has anything to do with that. I think we kind of lost. If you're a 2 or 3 star or you're a 5 star, you should still be giving the same type of effort on the field. And it's irrelevant to your effort or performance. Your star ranking is irrelevant. And we see this on the field, because if you don't have discipline at practice or on the field, you're not going to do a good job during the game. You're not going to be where you're supposed to be when you're supposed to be there every time. And I think that has a lot to do with discipline, which starts at practice. And then the second part of my question, we see a lot of shifting going on with this offense. You played football. I just think a lot of, and so we see a lot of sacks giving up. I think a lot of that has to do, and you correct me if I'm wrong, when you leave a lineman squatted for 25, 30 seconds on every play, eventually you're going to get dead legged, and we see them get bull rushed. I mean, we're talking about the whole offensive line. So I just, and you played. So, and I know you are able to read, you're on the sidelines, and you see a lot of stuff that we don't get to see or Paul gets to see. And I would just like to get your opinion on that. And again, I think DeBoer's a good coach. I just think he lacks discipline at practice and finishing plays and things of that sort. What are your thoughts on that, Cole?
0: I think it's something that can still improve. I don't think there's any doubt about it. And it goes back to what we talked about a little bit earlier in the show, Trey, and that is setting your culture and getting your culture right. Sometimes you have to do that with leftovers. Sometimes you have to do that with guys that are not necessarily 100% bought in. I'll say this. Some of the things you referenced, if they don't appear to be improved this year, it could absolutely come into question and should be something that is concerning. But I haven't seen it to the extent that I think it's just a problem with him and what he allows and what he's going to let that team be. I haven't seen it to that extent just yet. As far as the movement goes offensively, you look at Mike Shanahan for Indiana, Steve Sarkisian at Texas, Mike Bobo at Georgia, Lane Kiffin, wherever he's been. All these guys are moving pre-snap. I will say, I'll give you a pat on the back for helping out the offensive linemen of staying in your stance for 20, 22 seconds. None of us like that. Specifically late in the third, early middle of the fourth quarter, that is not fun. And that can affect you, and that can be a problem. There's absolutely some realistic nature to, was Ty Simpson doing too much at the line of scrimmage at times last year? Now, you want your quarterback to get you in the perfect play. You want him to get you into the right call. You want him to go the right direction, set the protection the correct way, and get you into what's best. But I do think that, like Steve Sarkisian, I always hear him say, we need some call it and run it. And essentially what he's saying is, we need to come to the line of scrimmage, and whatever play we call, we need to run that play. Now, that could have a tag in the call on whether they're going to go right or left. So you at least still have some sort of option. You're not just going to run inside zone to the left when they have, you know, six defensive tackles lined up over there. But there's some reality to what you said. I think Kalen DeBoer is a great coach. I think he is a really good coach. And I don't think that he has had an opportunity to prove everything he can do yet. There's a reason that other schools came calling. There's a reason other schools wanted him there. And that's because they also think he's going to be a really good coach. He's a really good coach. And I'm going to say, I don't think those are going to be done, even with his extension. I think other schools are going to still test the market on him because he is that good of a coach. I believe that. And other people believe that. The problem will be who he's being compared to always. And it's the guy that he replaced. College football does not operate the way it did when Nick Saban was Alabama's head coach. Therefore, I don't think we're going to get a lot of Nick Sabans or even anything close to it in today's college football. And it is not fair for Kalen DeBoer to be referenced as that. This guy went to the playoffs. He won a playoff game on the road. He was in the SEC championship game, and no credit. Nobody's happy about it. Everybody talks about, and this is part of retraining our brains as to where we are in college football today and some of the things that are maybe deemed as a good season, an acceptable season. I mean, I see the things about they only had one good player last year, or they didn't improve last year. There were multiple areas that team was better last year than the year before, specifically at quarterback, by the way. Just look at the draft. That proves that. Now, did the offensive line go backwards? Probably, yeah. I would say that it did. I don't think the entire wide receiver core went backwards. I think there are parts of the – I think the secondary was better last year than it was the year before. I mean, the film will tell you that easily. That's not hard to see at all. So parts of that team absolutely improved, and I think you give them this offseason more players that they like, that they have in, more players that have been in the system. You see if they can improve upon it again this year. All right, we'll get to a break. More of your calls next right here on the Paul Feinbaum Show.
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11: I think Cal 100% knew that Darius Acuff was going to be this good. 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

0: Welcome back into the Paul Feinbaum Show. Cole Kubelik filling in for Paul today. I'll be with you tomorrow and Thursday as well. We'll get back to your calls after we visit with Justin Ferguson of the Auburn Observer, covers the Auburn Tigers, and joining us now. We had a little Auburn conversation earlier in the show, Justin, and it was around that continuity, that chemistry offensively that's going to be back. Too many people, I think, will judge it by the spring game. Coming out of spring football, how did your opinion change of what this offense maybe can be under Alex Golish this upcoming season?
1: Yeah, I mean, I think the big thing for me was hearing Alex Golish, a guy who has spent the last 3 years working with Byron Brown, talk about how much better he thought Byron Brown had gotten over the course of the spring. You know, he made the comparison that, hey, this is like a 500 level offense now compared to kind of the 300 to 400 that I expected us to be at. And, you know, yeah, Byron Brown did not have a good spring game. It was kind of really the only time you saw or heard about any of the 15 spring practices that he didn't do particularly well in. So I think with Byron, I think the big thing for him is, you know, he's one of those guys that is so dynamic with the ball in his hands. He's a really good runner, one of the better runners in the country last season, regardless of position. So you didn't really get to see that in the spring. But when you hear, hey, he's gotten a whole lot better of, you know, knowing where to go with the ball, knowing the ins and outs of this offense, being more comfortable in the pocket, even if we didn't necessarily see all of that at the A-Day game, you saw and heard a lot about it during the course of the spring. And that should have, I think, a lot of Auburn fans really excited about the potential of this guy in this offense, because he knows it inside and out, and he's gotten more and more confident, you know, just as the time has gone on.
0: I feel like running back, you can go look and see what that's going to be. Wide receiver, you can get a pretty good idea visually of what that might be. Quarterback, obviously, we've seen Byron Brown complete attempts. A lot of passes rush the football in college football. I don't really know what to make of the offensive line right now. Individually, there are a couple of pieces I think that can be good and can be an upgrade. But collectively, I don't know how anyone can tell you how they feel, good, bad, indifferent. What was the buzz coming out of the facility of how that offensive line performed this spring?
1: Yeah, I think they felt like they got a lot accomplished up front this spring. Alex Golish entered spring ball saying, hey, we need to pray for this offensive line. And he left it saying, hey, I thought they did a good job and, you know, feels more comfortable, more confident in that group. I think the big thing for them is just it's the options. You know, maybe they don't have their top five set right now. And, you know, Stanton Ramil, the transfer from Michigan State, was out for pretty much all of spring ball. So you didn't really get to see him much, and they expect him to probably be one of their starting tackles. But when you see guys like a Ty Buster or, you know, Wilson Zier, Derek Plaz, who's a transfer from Miami, come in and kind of really make a charge and say, you know, get some, your first team reps, I thought was a pretty positive sign. Like they like what they've got in Cole Best. Obviously he's been the center for this offense the last few seasons. Joe Simmons, the transfer from James Madison, had a good spring. I feel confident that those two guys are going to start. Everywhere else though, like you said, it's kind of up in the air. You like some of the pieces. It's just a matter of finding which five fit the best and then who is like the next man up and on down the line. And I think Auburn feels confident that they've got options. They like their depth. It's going to be like who can separate themselves over the summer and the fall months to be okay. We need to be the guys out there on the field first and foremost to lead the charge. Cause I'm with you. I think there's plenty of options up front. But you know, I can't really make heads or tails on who's going to play where. And I think that's where fall camp's going to be huge for this group because they've got a lot to figure out.
0: We're talking with Justin Ferguson. He covers the Auburn Tigers for the Auburn Observer. Defensively, I loved hearing Alex Golish tell me last week at the Regents Tradition that he told DJ Durkin, do what you need to do in practice. Get what you need to get done. Be aggressive. Attack. Give us what you're going to give people in games. Very different than the previous regime. But one thing that concerns me when I hear that is the depth up front for this defense. I think they have guys that can make an impact. But do they have enough guys to be able to run this defense as aggressively as DJ has in recent years and be as successful with it as they have? What does that depth look like to you up front for the Auburn defense?
1: Yeah, I mean, I think the big thing, and I could say this about pretty much every position on the defense this year, but especially up front, I think this season, the ceiling of this Auburn defense is going to be defined by what that class of 2025 does there. Auburn retained a lot of those guys. It was a really good recruiting class. A number of players there got their feet wet last season. Some made a little bit more impact than others. But, you know, they're really counting on those guys to kind of step up and look like SEC caliber, you know, key defensive players that they need. And up front, it's the big one for me is going to have to be Jared Smith. They go get Deshaun Womack out of the portal from Ole Miss, and he's got that experience. He's got that NFL type of body at edge rusher, but they need more pass rush, especially when you lose a Kelvin Falk, when you lose a Kieron Crawford to the league. And so Jared Smith had a fantastic spring, and I think he's going to have to be one of Auburn's top guys up there. So, you know, I think he's a big reason why Auburn fans should be a little bit more excited about that pass rush. On the interior, you know, it's like, hey, how much does a Malik Autry or a Jordan Crawford or a Darian Smith, three guys that we heard a good bit about this spring, how much they take a step forward? I really, you know, have been impressed with a couple of those guys, especially Darian Smith, throughout the spring. They've got to be able to kind of really, you know, take that kind of next step as a group, because you've got some older pieces. You've got some guys that have been there and done that before in this league, but you need that depth, and you need to be able to, like you said, if you're going to want to play aggressively and rotate, you got to have that depth up front. So I'm really looking at that sophomore class. If they really come together, I think this defense could be one of the best in the SEC. It's just going to be how quickly they come together and how much they come together, because I think front to back, they've got to get those guys to step up and play, you know, like what they were capable of when they signed them out of high school.
0: Justin Ferguson is joining us on the phones here on the Paul Feinbaum Show to discuss this Auburn football team as we inch toward fall practice. We mentioned a little bit of the defense, and obviously there are some playmakers that are going to be back on that side of the football. Some, it looks like, now having more success being recruited out of high school on both sides of the ball. Where is this success coming from? Where would you point to the recent traditional high school success in recruiting that Alex Golish and his staff are having?
1: Yeah, I mean, I think they've done a really good job, I think, of, really establishing some relationships quickly, being really hard at work on the trail. I think one of the things about this coaching staff that has really kind of struck me from the moment, you know, they came on in early December was, you know, just Alex Golish is a guy that is really meticulous about, having everything planned out and being, you know, filling up every day with as much stuff as you can do as a coach. And, you know, recruiting is a big one, and they knew they had to kind of work in overdrive there because for a number of these guys, you're having to play catch up at this point as you're coming in. I do think one of the other things that's really helped them out a lot is when you look at the assistants that he did bring in that weren't from USF, he got some guys that are familiar with this area, familiar with recruiting at this level, and already have some of those prior relationships. When you look at getting a Larry Porter back as your running backs coach, when you look at, you know, the fact that three different guys on Auburn's defensive staff, DJ Durkin, Coleman Hutzler, and Tim Banks, were defensive coordinators in the SEC this past season. They went out and got some guys that I think can really kind of help get that going in recruiting there. And then on top of that, I think one of the big keys for this group is that continuity with some guys like Fontrell King-Williams on the defensive front. He's been probably one of their best recruiters over the last few years, and they've been able to kind of keep him in place. So, you know, I think it's just a lot of hard work and a lot of knowing that they have to maybe go the extra mile in recruiting to kind of, you know, jump into some of these battles, and they've been able to pick off a few good ones here recently, and they need to continue to keep that ball rolling. I don't think they're going to sign a huge class. I think this day and age of college football, you're going to want to sign, you know, instant impact type of talents and out of high school, and then fill out the rest with what you want every year from the transfer portal class. But they're off to a pretty good start with some of the guys that they picked up here in the early summer months.
0: What about last year's class, guys, we haven't seen a lot of? Are there heavy contributions this upcoming season in any of their futures that you see?
1: Yeah, I mean, I think this upcoming class has got a couple of guys. This current freshman class, I should say, has a couple of guys. Deshaun Spencer really stole the show at the 8A game. He had nine catches and, you know, led the team in targets. And he was just did such a good job of getting open. He's a guy that came out of Saraland here in Alabama. And, you know, Ryan Williams came from that program. Bayless Jones back at Tennessee was from that program as well. And that was a, you know, they've got a really good track record of getting like instant impact, really good, you know, slot receivers that do a great job of getting open. And he did a great job here in the spring, you know, really kind of establishing himself as an option. And I think he could get in the mix and be somebody in this rotation that, you know, could catch some people, you know, by surprise this year. You know, on the defensive side, you know, the ball, it's going to be interesting to see who can kind of separate themselves there. I look at some of the position groups where you've got, you know, a little bit more need for production. I look at edge rusher. Jacquez Wilkes was a really talented guy from right down the road in Hanley. Auburn's had some success over the years where you look at guys like Keldrick Falk and others where you may play 1A, 2A football in this state, but, you know, were SEC caliber guys and kind of can make quick impacts. I think if Wilkes can get kind of his feet wet this season, he's a pretty impressive player, just a great athlete that can do a lot of things. And I think Auburn could use some of that extra help at edge rusher. So Wilkes is kind of that guy I'm looking at early on and saying, okay, maybe he could be a freshman that kind of could separate themselves, you know, early on.
0: Yeah, absolutely. It's going to be fun to watch, fun to see what Alex Golds can do with this team year one. Justin, we appreciate the time today. Thanks for hopping on. We'll do it again soon.
1: Yeah, appreciate it, Cole.
0: Justin Ferguson of the Auburn Observer helping unpack a little bit of Auburn post-spring and what that may look like. A couple of you guys still on hold. 855-242-PAUL, 855-242-7285. We'll get back to your calls next right here on the Paul Feinbaum Show.
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0: 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We know getting up every morning before the sun rises is tough. So, to say thanks, we'll give you All Hogs all the time from 6 to 9. 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

0: Welcome back in, Paul Feinbaum Show. 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You want to be a part of the show. Bill in Texas has been patient. Welcome in, Bill.
1: Yeah, thanks. We were talking about having to follow Nick Saban DeBoer. There was a guy named Danny White who had to follow Roger Staubach. Never could break that reputation, but he broke every record that Staubach had. My call was about, we were talking about stadiums and the traditions and so forth.
0: Yes, sir.
1: Have you ever been to an Aggie game?
0: Plenty.
1: Midnight Yell, 112,000, largest stadium in the SEC, standing for 3.5 hours.
0: It's great tradition.
1: There's no tradition like it, and I just didn't hear anybody make comment on that from your side, so.
0: No, I would not leave any of those out if we were talking great traditions in the SEC. And I think one thing that probably holds those back is they haven't been SEC traditions near as long as some of the others have, as in calling the dogs, playing between the hedges, seeing the eagle fly before an Auburn game. It's football time in Tennessee, especially now with how they black it out and put the neon orange spotlight on when they run through the tee. A lot of those have just been around for a while, a little bit longer. And so it's going to be harder for people to lean on something that hadn't been around quite as long as their first favorite tradition in the league. But attending an A&M game is incredible. And I went by the schedule that was in front of Oklahoma this year and where they were going to be playing. And that's why I chose some of those games and where they were, where they were going to be. They won't be at A&M. So that was why we didn't necessarily discuss that one. But I do appreciate the call. We'll get to more of your calls. 855-242-7285. Next, right here on the Paul Feinbaum Show. 855-242-7285, 855-242-PAUL, if you want to get in. I mean, you talk traditions in this league. There are going to be a boatload that people are going to discuss, people are going to talk about. That could be mascots, that could be entrances into the stadium. I mean, the Booner Scooter rolling in, you're chasing that thing out. That's going to be one at Oklahoma that hasn't been around as long as some of the others, obviously. You got Bevo there, Texas. Mascots are going to be a big part of this, as well as just kind of what some people do. Mike in Alabama wants to chime in. Mike, what's on your mind today?
2: Hey, how you doing, man?
0: Doing great, thanks.
2: Hey, I just want to talk about my Crimson Tide for a minute.
0: Sure.
2: And this Teddy DeBoer thing. I don't agree with the money that they gave him for, because he didn't prove anything. And my thing is, the day that Nick Saban retired, I think we should have went after Lane Kiffin. But what do you think about my Crimson Tide this year, what they're going to look like, and the pieces that they have this year?
0: Mike, do this. Stick with us through the break. We'll come back. We'll let you rejoin, and we'll talk about maybe what Alabama is going to be this year and what that football team under Kalen DeBoer may be. I'll get to some of those questions on Alabama, what it might look like, and we'll take more of your calls next right here on the Paul Feinbaum Show.
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0: Welcome back in, Paul Feinbaum Show. Cole Kubrick with you, filling in for Paul today. Going to get to your calls, 855-242-PAUL, 855-242-7285. We went to the break with Mike on hold, wanted to talk Alabama. Now, Mike, here, rejoin us. Let us know what you want to go. We'll talk about where you want to go with this Crimson Tide discussion here.
1: I want to go like what he thinks. You know, what do you guys think of this season? What is it going to look like with the new pieces that we have, the new staff? That's what I'm going with, because I think we should have had Lane Kiffin instead of DeBoer when we had a chance. That's what I'm thinking. I just want to know.
0: It's not going to be Lane at Alabama. It just isn't, and that's okay. It's based on some things. Previously, it's just not going to happen, not going to take place. You got a good coach. You got Kalen DeBoer. You got a good staff in. I think when you look at the receiver position, I know the injury to Noah Rogers in the spring, not great, but Lotsier Brooks is ready for a breakout season. Ryan Coleman-Williams got to get back to what he was 2 years ago. If he can do that with Rico Scott, now all of a sudden I think you have legitimate weapons on the perimeter that can make life a little bit easier for a younger quarterback, be it Keelan Russell or Austin Mack. I think both those guys are going to be good players. Now, I think Keelan Russell maybe a little bit more through mobility. I think Austin Mack, big in the pocket, big stature, can deliver the football down the field, has been in that system just a little bit longer. Does that give him advantages? Not really sure. You got a freshman running back, I think, is going to get some carries, but he's got to learn how to pass protect. That's almost every freshman running back. That's not a deal really against him. I think you'll see some names at tight end emerge. Caleb Edwards, Jay Lindsey. That's a position I have question marks about. But Raisin Delgado's a good center you get from Cal Poly. I think Jackson Lloyd's going to be a better option at left tackle long-term than what you've had the last few years. It's just what he's capable of there. Michael Carroll, be it guard or tackle, I think is going to help. And I think you got some offensive linemen in that are going to play the game a little bit more like your offensive coordinator, Ryan Grubb, wants it to be played. And then defensively, I am concerned about depth at linebacker, similar to what I was a year ago. But I like Kedrick Bingley-Jones. We've seen him play at Mississippi State. I think he can be a good player. London Simmons is a guy that I saw emerge towards the end of last year. Good length, got a big wingspan. I think he can come in and give them something big time there, sort of at nose, defensive tackle. Jamarion Latham gave you some really good reps last year. You go get a Devin Tompkins from USC, who I think can play some in tackle. He can be more of a pass rush defensive tackle for you. You got a big D tackle out of Oregon that I think can come in and help you. So Terrence Green. I think Alabama's going to be a team that is in the mix. Do they have the frontline talent of Texas and Georgia? Probably not, but that's where coaching comes in and wins. That's where coaching comes in and gets the job done. Red Morgan, Keon Sapp, Bray Hubbard, all on the back end of that defense back. Xavier Brown back. The secondary should allow the front to do a lot more. Maybe, and they got more aggressive as the season went on last year. If you go to the LSU game, they really got more aggressive and started to ramp up what they were doing from a scheme, stunt, blitz, pressure perspective. And I think you'll see probably more of that earlier this year because of the secondary and the veterans that they have back.
1: Started to ramp up what they were doing. Okay, hey, man. Thank you, man. I just want to know what my Chris Child is going to look like this year. Have a great day, man. Roll Tide.
0: You too. Appreciate the call. Now, listen, every team in the league, we're going to talk about schedule being tough. You're at Kentucky week two, Florida State. Last year, we know what that game was. That's a revenge game coming to Brian Denny. South Carolina at home. You got to go to Mississippi State. You get Georgia. You're at Tennessee. You got A&M at home. At LSU. That one will be personal for Lane and company. You're at Vandy, Chattanooga, Auburn at home to close it out. It is a more manageable than schedule than the majority of the league has. When you ask me my opinion on kind of what it is and where it is, when you're talking about that Alabama schedule this upcoming season. 855-242-PAUL, 855-242-7285. Sarge in Lexington wants to chime in. What's on your mind today, Sarge?
2: Hey, Cole. Always good to be on with you. My big picture question for Auburn, it was so my ex-girlfriend was Auburn. I know I was in college roughly when you played there. I wondered for years why Auburn couldn't figure out, hey, we need a blue-chip quarterback. Under both Harsin and Freeze, it's like, that's one part of the question. My other question is, I hear all about this Yellowwood guy all the time, but what about Tim Cook? Is he engaged at all? Or are they trying to engage him as an alumni?
0: I think the effort is absolutely there. I will not discount the efforts of the people that were either involved in the Auburn Collective or involved with the fundraising efforts at Auburn now. And I do think Tim Cook has been very generous to the university. I don't think Tim Cook is somebody that is going to go above and beyond right now from an athletics perspective. It's not necessarily his thing. He wants to see Auburn do well. I think he wants to see Auburn win, but I think he's in line with a little bit more of an old school mindset on payers being played and how that money's turned over. I do think there are some more creative ways that things could be agreed upon and relationships could be developed and made. And I think some of those efforts are happening. I know some people that are a little bit new to that scene that are trying to make some things happen, do some different things. And I don't think he's forgotten or not included or not talked to by any stretch of the imagination. He just doesn't have, he's not up front with that mindset of, hey, here's a check, let's go get this player. Here's a check, let's go get this group of players. I don't think that his mindset is that like it is with some other folks that are very generous to Auburn Athletics. So as far as the quarterbacks go, you talk about elite quarterbacks. The conversation may need to be more of why haven't some of the blue chip quarterbacks worked out? Bo Nix was a five-star quarterback. You had a five-star quarterback on your roster last year, Jackson Arnold. I know his play has not matched that. I'm not trying to make that discussion happen at all because Jackson Arnold has trouble letting go of the football, but was a five-star quarterback, was a blue-chip prospect coming out. So the more concerning part of that might not be how many of them you would get on campus. It's what you've done when you've gotten them on campus and then haven't been able to either develop or put them in positions to consistently go make plays and find success. That's the part that I think most Auburn fans would probably look at and say, can't continue to let that happen. Can't be a part of what we're doing.
2: Let me take the conversation. So I am tracking a metric that I'm calling roster construction efficiency, and that's wins per $1 million of NIL. And so right before me, I have the entire SEC 16 teams. And I just wanted to tell you, and you can move on to the next caller, but I thought you'd find this interesting. At the top, we have Ole Miss and Vandy at roughly around one win per $1 million of NIL. At the very bottom, you want to guess who's at the bottom?
0: I'm going to go. Is this just from last year?
2: Yeah.
0: I would guess Tennessee last year. No, Auburn. Auburn would be up there because Auburn had probably a top five roster in the SEC last year.
2: Auburn's mid. Auburn's about like 0.6 wins per $1 million of NIL. They're in the upper half firmly, and they are in basketball too. I track this in football and basketball.
0: Okay.
2: But Texas and Texas A&M are at the bottom, and that's kind of not surprising. They're both spinning up and frankly not seeing the return. But that's something I think a lot about is I think what we're going to see over time, the metric varies.

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1: And three, and being in the mix for the playoff or being in the playoff and having a home playoff game, I think getting to see that's where we're going wrong with the new mindset is we're not understanding the position we put ourselves to finish. We're just taking how we finish the season and that's it. That's how we judge the entire year. A&M had a great year. Texas had a really good year. A couple of things could have ended differently. I get that. I understand that. But I don't think Texas or Texas A&M fans would look at that and say that it was a waste of money or it was too expensive for what they got back. You're always going to want more, specifically the guys that are writing the big checks. But 11-2 for A&M, $1 million per for that, I think they'd sign up for that every year.
2: Hey, Cole, thanks for taking my call. Have a good
1: thanks
2: day.
1: For hopping on, Sarge. Appreciate it. I don't know where to get extremely accurate spending information. I know what people tell me. I know what other coaches tell me about other schools. I know what coaches tell me about their schools. I know what some people report. But I don't think the access is transparent enough across the board to say, at least that I trust, that I know what Tennessee spends. I know what Missouri spends. We can have a pretty good idea of it. I do think it's a fascinating chart, though, and it's a fascinating study to sit back there and look at, all right, this is what you spent. This is what you got. Is it okay? Because I would not have A&M or Texas at the bottom of that list. Number one, I think they probably have less concern of what things are going to cost than anybody else. And they're going to be able to look at that and say, okay, cool. We'll write the check for it. We can sign up for it. They have access to more money than the majority of these SEC schools. Had the access than some four or five combined than some SEC schools. But you look at the return that Ole Miss is getting at 13 wins last year, winning playoff games. Pretty good value for that one. And then obviously Vanderbilt with a little bit of a lower spend to get to 10 wins, a historic season from a perspective of what Vanderbilt football has done in its entirety, but also what the carryover was from the prior year, and then the carryover and continuity was from when they brought in Diego Pavia, Eli Stowers, Tim Beck, and other folks from New Mexico State. And we forget that the offensive coordinator came, the head coach came, along with the quarterback, the tight end, and some others. Throwing a couple offensive linemen as well, and that makes a big difference, not just in the 1 year, but the second year that everybody's there together. They did it in a little bit of a different way. I don't know, honestly, if you took it that way and said, which one's more difficult to replicate? The Vanderbilt formula, or let's just say the Texas or the Texas A&M formula. Now, a lot of times it's going to be harder for the Texas and the Texas A&M formula because you just can't go get that money. You can't go get $30, $40 million a year to spend on your college football team. But if you're only spending $15, $20, $22 million, whatever that is at Vanderbilt, can you go get those kind of guys and get those kind of bargains and then keep them after they have the really good year and then build upon it by what you add and how Clark Lee put more pieces around them and molded the pieces that he had to put together a historic season? Neither easy. It's almost like in today's college football, none of it is truly easy to replicate because there's so much movement. There's so much turnover. There's so much different each and every year. It's hard to sit here and say it's not a gigantic roll of the dice of what every team's going to look like because it's just constant turnover. That's why we look at teams like Auburn getting multiple pieces from South Florida and say, oh, yeah, that offense can be pretty good. They played together. It's great. We still don't know. There are less knowns right now in college football than we've ever had, ever in college football. It's not even close. 855-242-PAUL, 855-242-7285. More of your calls next right here on the Paul Feinbaum Show.
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8: When it comes to the myriad reasons people don't get enough exercise, psychologist Diana Hill has heard them all. She's the author of a new book with a great title, I Know I Should Exercise, But. On a recent episode of my podcast, Chasing Life, Hill told me the number one reason people don't exercise is because they don't feel like they have enough time. She told us that she encourages people she works with to shift from an either-or mindset to a both-and mindset. Hill herself uses time at her son's baseball game to walk around the field cheering him on instead of sitting on the sidelines. She also recommends setting up your space at home, at work, in the car to facilitate movement. So every night before I go to bed, I lay out my workout clothes next to my bathroom sink so they are waiting there for me as a good reminder. I'm Dr. Sanjay Gupta, helping you live a better life.
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0: All right, welcome back into the Paul Feinbaum Show. Cole Kubrick with you, filling in for Paul today. Done with guests the rest of the way through, so we get to your call. Teams you want to discuss inside the SEC, 855-242-PAUL, 855-242-7285. We talked radio voices of the SEC and some of the great sounds that we've had in this league over time. Larry Munson there asking Georgia fans to hunker down one more time, talking about the sugar falling from the sky. Obviously, Jim Fife and Touchdown Auburn being some of the best calls that Auburn fans grew up with. Jack Crystal of Mississippi State, Mick Hubert and his oh my for the Florida Gators over time. John Hand there, Tennessee, it's football time in Tennessee, something I know you're used to hearing before the game and before Tennessee runs out through the tee. We've talked about just traditions in the Southeastern Conference, whether it's the Eagle flying at Auburn, whether it's Tennessee football players running through the tee to open the game, the checkerboard end zones. There are a boatload in this league. The Vol Navy comes to mind as well there. 2001 Space Odyssey in South Carolina, Sandstorm in Columbia, South Carolina. Your favorites, yours that you think are must-see for maybe some fans that haven't seen them all. Keep in mind, Oklahoma, Texas still new to the league. They haven't been able to travel to all these venues. They haven't been able to go to all these places and see what they have to offer. I haven't heard Neck in Baton Rouge. I don't know what that's like. So you go to a night game in Baton Rouge, it's something special. It's something different, man. Like there is just a different vibe, a different feel in that place than there is in almost any other place you're going to go to for an evening matchup in the Southeastern Conference. Talked about great players on SEC rosters. How many are there on different SEC teams? If you took each individual team in the Southeastern Conference, how many of those players on each roster would you reference as great players? You think about Ole Miss this year. How many great players does Ole Miss have? Because I think that number would be a little bit higher than some other, maybe even Ole Miss fans would throw out there. And that's not a team that we've spent, I think, enough talking about in this offseason in and of themselves. I know the wide receiver position is going to be a little bit different. I know the offensive coordinator is going to be just a little bit different. But Pete Golden is going to continue to win people over. The more you hear from him, the more you hear interviews and him talking about his team, his players, how he carries himself, things that he's done. I just think the experiences that he's had and essentially acting as more of an associate head coach the last few years under Lane Kiffin than people are going to give him credit for is going to help him be a more successful head coach than maybe some people believe. But I'll tell you this right now. Everybody knows Trinidad Shambles, great football player. Kewon Lacy, great football player. But you're not going to get a lot of people talking about Will Eccles, great football player, and he is. Will Eccles may be entering this season as a top two, three interior defensive lineman in this league. And then you have a couple that I think can be by the end of the season. Some Taron Perkins, really good football player, but they played him off the ball a lot last year. He might be rushing the passer more. I said earlier in the show, that Ole Miss defensive line, Cam Franklin, Will Eccles, and Taron Perkins will be better than people believe. Now, do they have the depth they've had the last few years? I don't know. Luke Hawes is a maybe, kind of could be. We've seen Jonte Cook play at Texas before. Horatio Fields was a guy, when he was at Auburn, that staff was really excited about. So even some of the new names on the wide receiver room have a chance to be pretty good for this Ole Miss football team. But I'd probably give them three legitimately great football players on that Ole Miss roster. When you start talking about putting them up the next to everybody else, it's not going to be too much different. Brad in Alabama wants to chime in on SEC traditions. Welcome into the show, Brad.
1: Appreciate you having me. You're talking about announcers and stuff like that. The one that I didn't hear you mention has got to, in my opinion, because I'm an Alabama fan, Eli Gold. Man, some of his calls were just
0: no doubt
1: legendary.
0: And I mentioned him earlier in the show, Brad, when we first started talking about it. He was one of the first names I rattled off. But yeah, I grew up listening to a lot of Eli Gold calls, and there are a lot of historic Alabama moments that are going to have his voice attached to it. I don't think there's any doubt.
1: Oh, no doubt. And I do agree that the checkerboard end zones in Tennessee, that's the best end zones in football. I coached high school football here in Alabama, and we, even though it wasn't the same colors, we checkerboarded our end zones before, and everybody was like, man, that is awesome. So
0: yeah,
1: the end zones are great. And one more thing about you, I was talking to another caller earlier about how you figure this year will go for Alabama and all that, but you ended the call with some of these linemen that came in and stuff like that. They may not be as good as what Georgia has or Texas has, and they may not. I mean, I don't know. You got to see them play. But you ended it with coaching. Coaching will make the difference. And I think I speak for most Alabama fans at this point. We have no faith in the coaching right now. That's where most Alabama fans are.
0: Okay. And that's fair. You obviously have coached, know what it's like to go out there and put a game plan together and try to get the most out of your players. We'll see if Kalen DeBoer and his staff can do it this year. I will remind you, in the playoffs, one playoff game on the road, that should still count. I understand that for Alabama fans, a lot of them, that's not enough. And the standard, I know that's part of it. It's a little bit of a different game. You have to at least kind of take a look at both sides of things here. Jack in Panama City wants to chime in. Welcome into the show, Jack.
2: Hey, Cole. Thanks for taking my call.
0: Yes, sir.
2: So, you know, Squirrel is always talking about virtue signaling. I think that means brown nosing. I'd like to just tell you that I do tune into your Birmingham show sometimes, and I'm a Bama fan, and I love McElroy, and always think of that first down he made in that 2009 championship game against Florida is one of the greatest plays. But anyway, I digress. I just want to say that, you know, welcome to the chair. I think you do a great job on your morning show. I tune in to the Monday podcast to listen to Feinbaum. But listening to the last caller, and specifically talking about, you know, legend. As an Alabama fan, and I know you're an Auburn guy, and please, you know, forgive me for talking so much, but I think that as Alabama fans, we need to support DeBoer because he is a good coach, or he's as close to being a proven coach as available. And I think united we stand, divided we fall, I heard somebody say. And I'm all for supporting Coach DeBoer. I think that, you know, as Alabama fans, we're spoiled with the likes of Bryant and Saban, and maybe our expectations are kind of wound up. But in the days of NIL, we need to be realistic and realize that when Indiana can beat us by 35, you know, we'll be lucky, you know, to especially the way that fans are calling into the show and being negative. You know, we want DeBoer to be as positive as he can possibly be. We don't want him thinking about the fans. We don't want legend in his head. This last guy that called, I know, you know, it's Cole is substituting, so we're getting these off callers. But, you know, callers that call and criticize DeBoer, I think they should just be thankful that we got DeBoer at a time when we really didn't see it coming. And be thankful that we had Byrne to snag him. And be thankful that he didn't go to Michigan. And we all need to get on board. And I apologize again for talking so much, Cole.
0: No, I appreciate the call and appreciate your feedback. As far as Indiana's concerned, let me just say this. In the draft, outside of Fernando Mendoza, we'll prove this point. Although they have more players drafted than they ever had in school history, not many of them nearly as high as their quarterback, who I do think gets his flowers, gets his kudos, gets his credit for what he did last year. But this will not be remembered as a team that had a long list of all-time players at their positions. And I think it's going to take a lot of time before we have a true appreciation of how good that football team was, because they were that, a team. I think that Indiana team is one of the greatest teams the sport has ever seen, because there were times in which they had to run the football. There were times in which their quarterback had to take over. There were times in which they needed the offensive line to take over. There were times in which the defense had to win a game. They had to have game-winning drives, and they found ways to do it every time. And then there were other times they just blew people out, like they did to Maryland, like they did to Wisconsin, like they did to Purdue, like they did to Illinois, like they did to Alabama, like they did to Oregon. But some teams rose to that challenge. Penn State, Miami. We remember the end of that Penn State game. Miami was in that game, no doubt. Iowa gave them a true test, but not a long list of teams did. So I think now it's easy to look at it and say it was a blowout. Don't like the way it went. Sure, I get it. Understand. I don't know if it was level of preparation. I do think that the execution was night and day. It was literally different galaxies. How Indiana executed, which I thought was the most impressive thing they did all year, how unselfish that team was. When they run a twist, you had one guy that was literally trying to earhole somebody else and knock them out of the game so their teammate could loop around and be able to make a play. They did as well as anybody in college football last year. Double teams with the offensive line. Guys eating space inside defensively so linebacker could come over and make a play. Tight ends willing to block. Running backs willing to pass protect. Things like that that a lot of teams aren't great at anymore. And don't do on a consistent basis. Indiana did that. So the appreciation for what they were, I think it's going to take a couple of years, maybe a lot of years for people to look back on. Maybe we need more of this 16-team, 12-team, whatever we're going to stay at, 24-team playoff we're going to see just how hard that's going to be to do what they did last year. But the appreciation for what Indiana just did is not where it should be. Arthur in Alabama wants to chime in. Welcome into the show, Arthur. Arthur, you know what? Hang tight. I'll tell you this. 855-242-PAUL, 855-242-7285. We'll get to a break, come back. We'll get to you and a couple other callers on hold next to talk more college football on the Paul Feinbaum Show.
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0: All right, welcome back in. Paul Feinbaum Show, Cole Kublick sitting in for Paul today, 855-242-PAUL, 855-242-7285. Going to continue taking your calls. Arthur in Alabama is up next. Welcome into the show, Arthur.
1: Hey, good afternoon, Cole. It's a privilege to talk with you today. Got a couple of questions. You know, you were asking earlier about star players on different teams. I'm just curious. I don't know. I haven't been listening all day if anybody's asked you this question. What is your opinion of the Alabama quarterback room right now?
0: I think it's really good. I think the ceiling is extremely high. I've had long conversations with Kalen DeBoer about Austin Mack. I know how highly he thinks of him. I know the work that he's putting into it, the things that he does that a lot of people don't see. I think Keelan Russell's supremely talented. We've seen flashes of it, a couple glimpses, be it in backup role last year or in the spring game. I think it's going to be a highly contested race. I think it'll come down to maybe even a couple of games into the season. We saw Coach Saban do that a couple of times. I don't think they want to do that. I think they may have to do that just to find a way for one of these two to separate. But I think either way, you can win games with Austin Mack or Keelan Russell at Alabama this upcoming season.
1: Yeah, I'm really high on Keenan Russell. I like Mack, but, you know, the footage I've seen on Keelan Russell coming out of high school and even, you know, the little tidbits you get from the A-Day game and so forth, I just find him just a little bit more polished than Mack. And also, I'd just like to give a comment about all these people that are just, you know, so down on Kalen DeBoer, not trusting the process and so forth. I kind of got a feeling that most of these people did not have to live through the Shula years, the Mike Price era, the Dennis Franchonis. You know, when you come from that and then you get to Saban, you appreciate Saban. But now that Saban's gone, you know there's not going to be another Saban. But there, you know, the anger is not at the coach, okay? He has to implement his players. He has to get his system in. And he's a different coach than Saban. Saban was a hard nose. I don't think Kalen's a hard nose coach. I think he's a player's coach, which, in my opinion, would work out better in the college level than it ever would in the pro level. And going on closing, man, I love to listen to you talk. You linemen really know football, and I appreciate it when you guys are hosting. Hey, have a great day.
0: Thank you very much. I appreciate the call, Arthur. And also, too, I think it may be more beneficial in today's college football, not just college versus NFL. We don't know with the portal and how it's operating, the demands for NIL money. We don't have an exact feel for how that would have gone for Coach Saban. Now, I think he would have adjusted because that's what he did best over his career. I think he understood that there are certain times it called for certain change, and I think he would have made those changes. Now, how long would he wanted to operate that way? Under today's rules, under today's guidelines, with now if you look at what Ross Dellinger's tweeting out, we may be on the brink of more playoff expansion, maybe more realistic now than it's ever been to get closer to 24, which is wild to think about, but here we are. Odishay in Alabama wants to chime in. Welcome in, Odishay.
2: Hey, Cole. Love you and Greg in the mornings. If people are not able to listen to you guys, they're missing out. You know, I'm a regular when I try to call in to you guys. And first of all, I do want to say that I think I was a little bit more upset with Greg this morning when, you know, he didn't get your heritage being from Croatia. I'm like, dude, you're around this guy and this is supposed to be like your buddy and you still can't get it right. So got to give him a little trouble on that.
0: Thank you. There's only a giant Croatian flag in my office back there that I share with him. So you think he'd know. So
2: you would think, but you know, that's okay. Bless his heart. That's a good Southern term, but you know, I'm a big Bama fan. But you know, I've got a lot of respect for, the Auburn coach, Coach Golish. You know, I mean, I watched a video of when he was at Regions, and I mean, the guy doesn't play golf. I mean, it's known, but yet he still came out to support the charity, support the cause, and, you know, just signing autographs, and, you know, that kind of touched my heart when he had a encounter with a young fan trying to get him to say War Eagle. But, you know, he's getting a lot of flack right now with, you know, removing the red, you know, Gatorade, Powerade, and, you know, nothing red. But, you know, I kind of applaud him in this aspect of, you know, for the past few years, past two coaches, nothing was done. There was no progression. And, you know, it was a typical coach speak of, you know, hey, we're going to come in here and win games, work hard, blah, blah, blah. But he's actually trying to do something. Whether it's gimmicky or not, he's trying to change the culture without changing the culture, if that makes sense. And, Cole, love you on here, and talk to you tomorrow.
0: Thank you. It absolutely does. And I'll just lay this out for folks that didn't hear Alex Golish. It wasn't just that at Regions. You know, he was also asked a question about his record against Alabama, and I loved his response of, this team hasn't played Alabama. I haven't played Alabama as the Auburn head coach. And I saw multiple Alabama fans that said, man, I don't like saying this, but I love that answer. And let's look at the stark contrast just quickly of Alex Golish versus the previous tenure. You just mentioned it. He went to probably a top two or three golf destination for SEC head coaches that they're going to be invited to play in. It didn't play. So he was there and did not play golf. Also, when I asked him about his defense in spring ball, he said, I told DJ Durkin, you do what you do. You do what you need to do to get your team right. You need to do what you get your side of the ball ready to go. However aggressive you need to be, whatever front you need to throw, whatever coverages, you get your group better. As opposed to what we heard at Media Days last year from the head coach that was, we have our group back off the last two or three periods of practice because we need to build confidence in our quarterback. 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Laid out very plainly, very easily for people to understand. And we'll discuss it more when we come back next on the Paul Feinbaum Show.
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0: Welcome back into the Paul Feinbaum Show. Taking your calls, 855-242-PAUL, 855-242-7285. Cole Kubrick filling in for Paul today. I'll be with you the next 2 days as well. So we got plenty of time to discuss all the things around SEC football that we need to get to. Expired has been patient on hold, wants to chime in and discuss college football. Expired, welcome in. How are you today?
1: Great, man. Expired wants to talk about elite players at Texas A&M. And I can name 4 to 5. Number one, DJ Hicks, defensive tackle. Really came into his own last year at the end of the year.
0: Good player.
1: He is a man-child. He is a man-child. Dalton Brooks at safety. That dude is a stud. And at the end of the year, he was one of the best players on the team. Dez Ricks might be the best or one of the best cornerbacks in the entire league. As you know, he transferred from Alabama a couple years ago and really has become a great player and one of the best players last year as a freshman. You look at his stats. And then you go offensively, Mario Craver. Cole, I'm sure you agree with that. He is a great wide receiver.
0: Big-time player.
1: Big-time player. Mm-hmm. And then I would have to say, Cole, you know, considering the coaching this kid got last year at Alabama, I'd say Isaiah Horton has a chance to be a first or probably a second or third round pick. So he's got a chance to be a great player. An honorable mention, and mark my word, Cole, mark my word, Marco Jones, who played a lot as a freshman last year at defensive end this year, will be one of the better defensive ends and probably the best young defensive end in the entire SEC. And we could go on and on and on about the Mims kid that transferred from North Carolina. Elijah Robinson is going to get the best out of him. He's probably one of the best defensive tackle coaches in the league. And that kid could be dominant. He's not there, but could be. And there's others. I didn't even get to Marcel Reed, who had fringe games where he dominated, but just wasn't consistent. But that's my take. At least 5, and could have 7 to 8 if the stars align. So,
0: yeah,
1: Cole,
0: we'll
1: just want to see what you think, and have a great day, Giggum.
0: Thank you. Appreciate the call. First off, I'm glad you brought up DJ Hicks, because I think DJ Hicks, Deion Hayes, Albert Regis, Tyler Odom, none of those interior defensive linemen got enough credit for A&M last year. And I understand it. The edge guys get a ton of the credit, and they're getting the sacks and TFLs. But what they did clogging up the middle, what they did pushing the pocket, denting the pocket, forcing runs to turn, that was a really good group a year ago. DJ Hicks, you watch big number 5 inside for A&M. He made things happen. He was a problem. Some of those, I would say maybe a small stretch. I think Dez Ricks can be in that category that you mentioned. Dalton Brooks has a chance. Mario Craver is absolutely there right now. 100% he is there. He is a great player in the SEC today. Marcel Reed, I wonder how close he is to the ceiling. I need to see improvement on the intermediate throws. I need to see consistency in the throws. However, I will say there was a little bit of A&M that was trying to force him into being a pocket passer early, because they wanted to save him to utilize the run game a little bit later in the year. And if the weather is not what it was, has that game go a different way in the playoffs? I don't know. But the consistency's got to come along for him. He's got to get better there, and maybe he can find a way to move into that. So that roster's not going to be void of talent. We know it's not. It's just they've recruited too well, stockpiled too much, and it's one of the reasons I think they're one of the more intriguing teams this upcoming season in the Southeastern Conference. Dano in Alabama wants to chime in. Welcome to the Paul Feinbaum Show. Dano, how are you today?
2: All right, Cole. Man, I'm glad you're in, because Paul's the best at what he does. There's no doubt about that. But I love talking with you because you know ball at a fundamental level. And I just love listening to you break down just different parts of a team's game. I want a 1,000% agree with you about Kurt Cignetti in Indiana. Still not getting the respect, because everybody wants to make, you know, throw out, oh, well, all his players were 27 years old. That's why he won. Or he had Mark Cuban's money. That's why he won. But they just don't get that he turned around the most losing college football program in history and in 2 years went undefeated to a national championship. And none of his players were the elite of the elite. You can talk about Mendoza all they want, but he was the sixth-ranked quarterback coming out of the portal that year. He wasn't. Nobody had him mentioned as a Heisman candidate. He wasn't in anybody's top 20. But the thing about Cignetti, to me, my opinion, is he's the best talent evaluator in college football.
0: A lot of fair what you said there. I appreciate the call. We'll spend more time on it next hour. That and more when we come back on the Paul Feinbaum Show for one more go-around.
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6: 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Arkansas Razorback Baseball, a tradition built on grit, fire, and the loudest fans in the country. 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

0: Welcome back in, Paul Feinbaum Show. Final hour of the show today, and we'll take your calls. 855-242-PAUL, 855-242-7285. Traditions inside the SEC, Southeastern Conference voices that sort of shaped our opinions, our thoughts, maybe made us fans of different SEC teams. Larry Munson, Jim Fife, Mick Hubert. We talked all of those earlier in the show. Different SEC teams and the level of talent. We talk great players on SEC rosters. How many great players does each Southeastern Conference roster has? Now, some of this is going to kind of turn into Major League Baseball Hall of Fame voting, where it's become the Hall of Really Good. I'm not talking really good. I'm talking great players. Players that every other team in the league wish they had. Every other team in the league looks at it and says, boy, I wish we could have that dude on our roster. I'll tell you one that I think has more than people think is Florida. I think the Florida Gators have more players that I would reference as great than a lot of other people in the league that are sort of observing Florida from a distance would agree with. Eric Singleton Jr., I think, is great. Eric Singleton Jr. was misused last year. Eric Singleton Jr. played with an offensive line that didn't have a lot of success blocking people. Had people calling plays that weren't necessarily dialed in at times, and a quarterback that for a lot of the year couldn't let go of the football. And you go back and watch him at Georgia Tech, different dude. Now he's back with that offensive coordinator. Jaden Ball, great. Great player. Great running back in the SEC. Dallas Wilson, because he hasn't done it as long as some of the others, I will say I think is going to be great this year, but a lot of people already have him in that category, and I wouldn't push back on it if they did. Would not push back on that if they did. Let's go to Eddie in Georgia. He wants to chime in on the phones here on the Paul Feinbaum Show. Eddie, how are you today?
1: Hey, I'm feeling great, Cole. Great to be on with you. I heard your interview yesterday. It was outstanding, especially when you talked about Georgia. I totally agree as far as wide receiver really not being a that big of a deal for the way that George football, I think that a wide receiver being able to block is probably more of an impact on the offense. And I love what you were saying, the second and the line and the linebackers. If you may, could you kind of tell me and tell the people out here about George's tight end room and the depth there, and do you see any shades of Brock Bowers and Darnell Washington in that tight end room?
0: Not Darnell Washington, because you're just not going to get a lot of 6'8", 265, 275. I don't even know how much he weighed in college, but I remember the first time I saw him at the spring game when he was a freshman, and I thought, good Lord, they got to tackle a tight end. And just physically, you're not going to find a guy like that. But Lyce Williams, a guy that with length, specifically down the red zone, is going to be a massive matchup problem, 6'7". 255, does not look 255, does not play 255, plays like he's 225. And I love the fact that he's not afraid to get in there and mix it up at the line of scrimmage. He'll put his face mask in there, shoot his hands, he'll try to block you. Not a devastating blocker, not a dominant blocker, but he'll give you the effort. Lucky Lawson's going to be very similar, maybe a little bit tweaked up Oscar Delp, but just kind of B-plus across the board. Doesn't have a real minus in his game. Super solid tight end. Ethan Barber's going to help him a little bit. I think that tight end room with the flexibility that's going to give Mike Bobo to be able to utilize formations, use a lot of motion, use some movement, find some matchups. It's going to be a big help. And then I think the offensive line has a chance to be much better this year. I mean, you got Gaston Glover, hopefully can stay in one place each individually. Bobo back at center. And if you can get Ernest Green back to 2 years ago, Ernest Green, I know that's not a given. I know that's not a definite. But if you can get him back to what he was 2 years ago, you could be talking about one of the best offensive lines in the SEC. Maybe one of the best offensive lines in college football. Because that's what's become most difficult to project right now, is whose offensive lines have a chance to be great. Because you got to operate well together if you're going to be a great offensive line. And we hadn't seen a lot of these groups do it.
1: Hey, definitely got to be one unit. And kind of speaking what goes right along with that, would you still consider Georgia to be tailback university?
0: Who's overtaking them? I mean, LSU's got to be in the mix, right?
1: They might be up there. Hey, Cole, all that right there, that's for the Paul Feinbaum fan base because they didn't want to hear any of that. I totally agree. I love it. And on to what I really want to talk about. I want to talk about Auburn and Alabama real quick. I apologize. I don't aim me to cut you off. I think Caleb DeBoer is a good coach. But I think that scheme that they run, I think that they're looking to get different results from the run game when the opportunity is not going to be there. I think when you're offensive lineman, would you rather play in today's era in a pass-heavy, air raid offense, or would you rather be in more of a mauling, smash-mouth football?
0: Yeah, give me pro style. Give me old school every day of the week. I mean, that's why you play the position. You don't play the position to finesse and sift block and hinge back and, you know, turn block on people. You play the position to move people against their will. That's what you sign up for. You know, I think it's kind of the reverse for defensive linemen. If you ask most defensive linemen, would you rather play today or back when I played, when it was sit there, hold the point of attack, take on double teams? Now they're shooting gaps, they're twisting, they're moving, they're stunting, they're slanting down every single play, literally every play. So that would almost be in reverse, but I want to do what I signed up to do. I don't want to be in a two-point stance all the time. You know, I don't want to be taking quick pass sets and slide protection on every play, throwing the ball quick. I don't want that. I want to move people against their will if I'm an offensive lineman. That's what I want to do. And there's not a lot of groups that do that anymore. There's not. Now, I'm going to follow this call up, and I appreciate it, Eddie. It's great stuff. 855-242-PAUL, 855-242-7285. This is what I like about Georgia right now. And I asked Kirby at the Regents Tradition on Wednesday. I said, are you able to gauge your teams differently? Do you like more teams in different ways at this point in the calendar year than in other years? And I think the main thing he said was, listen, I don't have to worry about spring portal. Every coach that came through there, by the way, said that. Hey, no spring portal. I'm great. I'm good. I talked to Jeff Lebby earlier today for my podcast Cube Show. And it was the first thing he said. He goes, hey, man, I'm doing great. You know why? We got no spring portal to worry about. So we're all doing good. But I wanted to know if Kirby felt in a different way about this team, because I feel a little bit different about this Georgia team. We were talking a little bit earlier about great players on each roster. And if you take Florida, Bama, Texas, A&M, Arkansas, whoever you want to take, and you want to go through, and some of us might be one or two, a different person might have the same team, 3 and 4. That's fine. There's going to be fringe players that we think are great or good or dominant, whatever, elite. I think if you look at Georgia's roster right now, and you took the guys that collectively people would say, oh yeah, great football player, elite football player, dominant football player, they would have a bigger group than anybody else in the league of guys that I would have confidence, real confidence now, that could turn into those great players than anybody else in the league. I think they got a bunch of dudes that are on the fringe of being great players in this league. Now, nobody talking about Elijah Griffin. Nobody's talking about Quintavious Johnson. Nobody's talking about Raylan Wilson. Hell, I think London Humphreys could be a great receiver in this league. I've seen him do it. I've seen him make big plays at Vandy. He's shown up at certain times –

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0: Ozil, Aloy, Helfrich, everything else after that's kind of open. 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

0: Welcome back in, Paul Feinbaum Show. A little bit of a detour here as we're going to welcome in Ross Dellinger. Cole Kubrick filling in for Paul. And Ross had some breaking news that he shared via Twitter a little while ago, at Ross Dellinger. You can follow him there. And Ross, I don't know, some people are probably going to say this is alarming news. I actually don't think that the majority of the college football world is going to be excited about the news that you recently shared on social media, because it looks like we may be staring down the barrel of a 2014 college football playoff. Give us the latest on what decisions have been agreed upon by coaches as it pertains to the college football playoff.
1: Yeah, well, you know, I should preface it that the AFCA, the American Football Coaches Association, which their board is made up of very high-profile coaches, many in the SEC, Brent Venables and Clark Lee and Brett Bielema and the Big Ten and Joey McGuire and the Big 12, some pretty big names. But they don't have any sort of governance power as far as changing rules in changing the playoffs. So that should be known, but they certainly have influential power. And when a group of coaches get together like they did last week and decide some of these things that I wrote about today, It should be taken pretty seriously. And so I'll go through a few of them. Obviously, they want the maximum amount of teams in the playoff of the current proposals, which would be 24. So they've kind of thrown their support behind a 2014 playoff. They've also, and this might be even the bigger one, Cole, is they've thrown their support behind the discontinuation of the conference championship games. And there's some other things too in there. One of them being ending the playoff in the second week of January and not going beyond that second Monday in January. And just condensing the whole calendar, right? Being able to start the playoff sooner, just moving up all the playoffs. So that's sort of their recommendations. I'm sure they'll be presented to commissioners and their athletic directors. And we'll have to see kind of where things go from here.
0: Ross Dellinger joining us on the phones now, discussing an AFCA board vote that has swung its support behind a playoff with the maximum participants, which is likely 24, correct? I mean, if this pushes the College Football Playoff Committee to expand, this is what the coaches are saying that they want. Is that what we should believe, is that it would be a 2014 College Football Playoff?
1: That's what the coaches want. Yeah, that is. They've made that. And a few of them have, in one-off interviews, have certainly made that clear through the course of the last, you know, year or so, probably, and certainly the last 4 or 5 months. But, you know, it all comes down really to the SEC and Greg Sankey, right? The way the college football playoff format is changed is through a decision basically from two conferences. They have to both agree, the Big Ten and SEC. They have to agree for any change to be adopted. And right now, as of, you know, a week or two ago when the last CFP leaders last met, you know, Greg Sankey was still in support of a 16-team playoff. Tony Petitti, the Big Ten, was in support of 24. And joining Tony Petitti in that support of 24 was not just now the coaches, right, but also Pete Mavacqua, Notre Dame athletic director, who's on the CFP board, as well as the Big 12 and ACC commissioners. So there does seem to be, Cole, no doubt, a growing momentum and push for 24. But Greg Sankey and the SEC would have to agree to that. And right now, they're in they all met about 2 weeks ago, Cole. Actually, I think I was on with Feinbaum from Dallas after the meeting. And they decided to do an evaluation of the 2014 playoffs to figure out how much money would they get if they expanded to 24 teams. And that will be sort of a determining factor, because in order to go to 24, you got to get rid of championship games. Everybody has to get rid of their conference championship games, basically. And that's a $250 million loss. So the expanded playoff has got to make up for that lost money. And we may see that happen, right? And or we may not. Depends on what this kind of valuation is. The next time CFD leaders meet in person is in mid-June in Denver.
0: Ross Dellinger joining us on the phones of Yahoo Sports and has shared news that an AFCA board vote has swung its support behind a playoff with the MAAC's participants, likely 24, discontinuing conference championship games, and ending the college football playoff by the second week of January. That one I think everybody will be on board for, coaches, fans, all of us. We don't need to see this season continue to be pushed further and further into a new year as we have been. But I want to go back to the conference championship game, specifically, let's just say SEC, Big Ten. It's easy to say, Ross, that with where this is going, more conference expansion, even now we've had coaches step out and say, see, we didn't need that. Why? I mean, Kirby Smart said a couple of years ago, why are we playing in this? We're going to have a great standing in the playoff no matter what happens. We feel good about what we're going to be. We're going to have a home game. Why? But you know how much money is tied to those games. How do these leagues, specifically those two, SEC, Big Ten, circumvent that part of what those games mean?
1: Well, I think, you know, Cole, as soon as college sports decided to go beyond probably eight playoff teams, there was going to be, you were going to have a really hard time preserving the conference championship games because they lost so much value in anything that goes beyond 6 to 8 teams. So when you went to that 12 teamer, it just felt like you really just, they just lost importance. Now Greg Sankey will say, and he's certainly right, determining a champion on the field is still important. And that's why those games were basically created. But it's become sort of a tentpole event for each league, and most notably the SEC, and a very valuable event, as you mentioned. It's estimated anywhere from $80 to $100 million in value, and that's a lot of money. So you got to make up. The SEC would have to make up that money plus some to make it worth expanding. And I think certainly in any kind of expansion beyond 12. The conference championship games would just be a waste. I mean, think about it. If you're a coach, you're agreeing to play another conference game. So the SEC is going to 9 conference games this year. If you play in the conference championship game, that's a 10th conference game you're playing in. Not only that, it's probably a game against a team ranked in the top 10, if not the top 5. So it just doesn't make a whole lot of sense anymore. And when you went beyond 6 to 8 teams in a playoff, it was kind of bound to happen.
0: Ross Dellinger joining us on the phones talking AFCA vote on the potential future of the playoff and where they would place their support with it potentially expanding. What conversations have you been made aware of, Ross, that surround what the regular season is now and what it would maybe have to be if we went to that 2014 playoff? Obviously, you referenced, too, that they're behind canceling conference championship games. We know that would have to take place. But if you're going to add more playoff games, even without the conference title game, are we keeping the regular season where it is now? Are there any coaches pushing back on that with this playoff expansion?
1: Well, I think and you saw it in the AFCA proposal, they want to shrink the regular season as much as possible and move it up. So separate from the AFCA proposal, there's legislation in the NCAA pipeline that will basically make week zero the new week one, right? We that passed about 2 or 3 weeks ago, so we know that will happen. So college football season starting in 2027 will start on week zero. That'll be the new week one. Everybody who wants to play on week one can play. You don't have to. You don't need a waiver. And so what coaches want, that would create a second bye week. Coaches don't want that bye week, at least according to this proposal. So that gives you a week to move up the regular season. And then if you eliminate the championship games, it gives you another week. So that's 2 vacant weeks right, that you have to fit in an extra round of the playoff and to move up the end of the regular season. The end of the postseason to the first week or so of January 9th, 10th, instead of what we see this coming year, which I think is like January 22nd or 23rd. It's just too late to end the season. You infringe on the NFL with TV windows and just viewership. But you also go over the transfer portal, right? You push the transfer portals in mid-January or so, and so you finish after the transfer portal. So you want to try to coalesce around that. And so I think what you'll see eventually is what has sort of, Cole, for years now been predicted, and that is no more conference championship games, a bigger playoff. In a regular season, that's kind of shifted up maybe a week, and you finish the postseason where it used to finish. And I think, like you said earlier, everybody would be on board with that.
0: I don't think there's any doubt. Ross Dellinger joining us on the phones, discussing this new AFCA board vote that has just taken place, to where college football coaches now putting their support behind a 2014 playoff, most likely, ending conference championship games. What is the main pushback against going to 24 that you hear, be it from coaches, administrators, presidents, conference commissioners? Who is standing up and saying, this is why we don't want to go to this, and why?
1: Well, the main one has been the SEC commissioner, and I think many of the SEC presidents, and to a degree, some others in the SEC. That's been the main group that's pushed back against it recently. And I think there are many reasons, and Greg Sankey did 2 weeks ago stop and talk to reporters after CFP meetings, and he kind of went through some of those reasons. And I'll list them off. Number one, you impact and devalue the regular season in general, is what he mentioned, right? The impact on the regular season. The SEC football regular season, Cole, I think drew 45% of all college football viewership last year. It is an incredible, valuable piece. And when you expand the playoff by so much, there's a fear that it's going to be negatively impacted if you're allowing in 3 and 4 lost teams, that the games in the regular season don't mean as much then. So that's number one. Number two is the elimination of your conference championship game, where you crown a champion actually on the field. I think you would lose that, and that's certainly an impact. Number three, Greg Sankey mentioned this again in Dallas to us a couple weeks ago. It is, an extra round and an extra game for a certain group of players. And at some point, aren't you playing, too many games? Isn't there just too many games in general? So that has gotten brought up a little bit. And then number four is the money. Is it worth it? You're doubling the field, and you're adding 12 additional games, but for how much more money? Most of those games are first round games that will pit a 3 and 4 loss team. So how valuable are they really?
0: Wild to think about, Ross, where we may be headed, what this could potentially look like, but I appreciate you hopping on last minute to share this information, and we'll catch up again soon. Thank you.
1: All right, Cole. Thank you. Bye-bye.
0: There you go. Ross Dellinger, Yahoo Sports. Follow him on Twitter at Ross Dellinger. Interesting times. Feels like the last 3 years have been like this, right? Conference expansion, transfer portal, what players are making, what they're getting, conference championship games, conference alignment. I mean, this college football calendar is the gift that keeps on giving. It is now year round. It never stops. And I don't know what the end is in sight. Maybe it is 24 teams. I don't even know how much further past that we could go, realistically. We'll discuss it more next on the Paul Feinbaum Show.
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0: Welcome back in, Paul Feinbaum Show. Cole Kublick filling in for Paul today. Be with you tomorrow and Thursday as well. Let's keep the phones rolling. Great interview with Ross Dellinger. He just shared with us, AFCA board has voted its support behind a playoff with the max participants, likely 24, discontinuing conference championship games, and ending the college football playoff by the second week of January. Your thoughts on those and more. Be a part of the show, 855-242-PAUL, 855-242-7285. Chris in South Carolina wants to chime in. Welcome in, Chris.
1: Hey, I'm surprised you answered my phone call since I put you in the locker last time. But anyway.
0: Found the combination, Chris. I worked my way out.
1: Keep talking about Georgia pumping them boys up. But who else you got over there? Before you answer that question, I was going to bring it to everybody. If you play college football for the last 50 years, it's been about 130-plus teams in the playoffs already. It started on week number one. You got to win the games in front of you, man. If you can't win that even a qualifier, why we want 24 teams? The only good thing that's going to come out of it is them 10 or them 8, how many home campus games they going to have. Now, that's an atmosphere that that college football can benefit from. And that's the best thing you can get from expanding these playoffs. That's the only good thing. Because you got to win the games in front of you. But sit there playing in your home stadium for a playoff. Look at Miami. They got to play for a championship in their home stadium. That's the only good thing that came out of it.
0: Well, not even that. But you look at that environment they played in College Station. That was electric. It was unbelievable. You go back and look at when Tennessee went to the Horseshoe to play against Ohio State. Even though a lot of Tennessee fans went, is an awesome environment. You know, Indiana at Notre Dame 2 years ago, we've seen that happen. I wonder, Chris, how many other bowls are going to try to creep into those early rounds if we go to this and say, listen, we know the bowls are going away. Why don't you put us in quarterfinals? Why don't you make us a first round game? I don't know how many of these home playoff games we'll get, but I do agree with you. There's a good chance it could lead to more.
1: So before I leave here, I just got one thing to say, man. Oh, man, kiss my ass. Have a nice day.
0: Mike in Charleston. Welcome into the show, Mike. How you doing today?
2: Hey, sorry, I'm cleaning some spot tails up here in Charleston. But, hey, just letting you know, so I know you kind of deal with private equity. Just let you know, this is my world. Private equity has lost about $3 trillion in the last 3 years. And so that's why they are begging to get into any kind of agency that's going to make them money. Same thing that happened with the hospital systems. That's kind of what I do. And then when you see the rural systems being taken over by these large corporate hospitals, that's private equity. And so private equity is just a bunch of investors. That's all it is. It could be several companies. But it's just a dangerous world for the college sports to get into.
0: Chris, since this is your world, I'm sorry, Mike, excuse me. Recently, Big 12 has come to an agreement with Redbird Capital on a private capital deal where they can opt in to receive around $30 million. What would the difference be between private capital, private equity?
2: Well, because private equity is, but capital means that's just the money they're giving, but equity means they want the return back. Because eventually it's all going to turn into private credit. Does it make sense? Like they're going to want their money back. They're investors. They're not like, hey, we love college sports. That's why we're doing this. There are a bunch of investors that their portfolio is what matters the most. So private capital means they have the money, they have capital to put up. Basically, they have whatever stocks, and they have basically to secure the loan. But eventually, they're going to get their money back one way or the other. So it's just a dangerous area for sports to go into because I'm one of the hospital and the medical systems. So I see it a lot, and obviously you see what happens in medical systems, but it also happens in real estate, the prison systems. Private equity gets in. They're not bad. It's a great solution for an immediate influx of cash and capital, but they're going to want their money back. There's always terms like, hey, we're not just going to give it to you. We want this plus interest. Does that make sense?
0: Yeah, it does. Yeah. And we know it becomes much more of a game of checks and balances. They're going to dot those I's, cross those T's. And has there been irresponsible spending in college sports? Absolutely. No one's debating that. I don't think anybody would ever even try to debate that. But I wonder of when you talk about some of the people that built these programs, that helped build these athletic departments that are still employed, that are still around, and the fans, the people that have been there, they know the importance of them. You think about Jeff Allen at Alabama, athletic trainer. You think about Kirk Sampson at Auburn, who works in the sports information office. Is private equity going to come in and understand what those people have done over time? And even if the salary's a little bit inflated, understand what those guys do and how important it is to have them in-house and have them be a part of the program? I don't know the answer to that. I don't know that if you brought a private equity guy into Tennessee, he's going to understand what Roger Fraser means to the equipment room. He might just look at it from a checks and balances standpoint and say he's got to go. Because this is the average salary of those people across the board, across college football. He makes a little bit more. Get him out. And that's, to me, college football can't allow people to act that way. That's my opinion on it, but I'm not an expert. I don't understand how it works top to bottom, but I do appreciate the call. Appreciate you being a part of the show. Old School wants to chime in. Old School, welcome into the Paul Feinbaum Show. How are you?
3: What's going on, my brothers? They tell me you're from Auburn. You're an Auburn football player?
0: Auburn graduate, Auburn letterman, proud, yes, sir.
3: Who did you play with? Or what was it? What year was it, Cole?
0: It was 96 to 2000. I played for three head coaches. People forget that. Terry Bowden, Tommy Tuberville, and Bill Oliver. So some names you may recognize that I played with: Rudy Johnson, Heath Evans, Takeo Spikes, Victor Riley, Damian Craig, Tyrone Goodson, Martavius Houston, Ben Leard.
3: Wow. That's fantastic, man. I'll tell you, I've got to give a brief update. You don't know anything about this, but I got so many calls about it. The baby squirrel's okay. My cousin's okay. He's got 14 stitches. Don't pick up baby squirrels, people. If they're about six, eight inches long and they look fluffy and you play with them, don't pick them up with your bare hands. But anyway, I want to say this about the Auburn Tigers. I really, really, really think that new coach that they have, with his system, with his enthusiasm, his energy, I think they're gonna be a good team this year, and I think they're gonna be a real good team next year. Your thoughts?
0: I would agree with that. I don't think it can. You can't move a mountain in a day. I think this year they'll be dangerous. I think they'll be a tough out this year, tougher than last year. But there are pieces that he still needs. And you look at the traditional high school recruiting, how it's on the uptick, what they can maybe do in the portal going into next season, as you mentioned. Yeah, I'd be on board with you there, Old School.
3: Okay, one last thing. Chris in South Carolina, you know you've got a date with Destiny next year in the ring with me. So lay off the eye, man. Hey, he can take care of himself. But listen, lay off that. That's just pure jealousy. And as far as it comes to Dylan, the bad boy, the baddie from Jasper. You don't want none of that, bro. He's an Alabama fan. Just remember one thing, Chris, South Carolina. You're a South Carolina fan, bro. You're a South Carolina fan, and you're a Clemson fan, right? You out there in those places. Don't mess with an Alabama fan, bro. You have nothing to stand on. Hey, thank you so much, Cole. Very nice to meet you, and I look forward to the next couple of days with you.
0: Yeah, absolutely. Make sure you get back in the next few days. 855-242-PAUL, 855-242-7285. More of your calls next, right here on the Paul Feinbaum Show.
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0: right, welcome back in, Paul Feinbaum Show. Cole Kubrick filling in for Paul today. I'll be back tomorrow and Thursday as well. So you guys that didn't get in today, make sure you get in the next 2 days. If you did, get in again. Let's keep having this college football conversation around the playoff, potential playoff expansion. A lot of different ways that we can go and will go over the next 2 days. 855-242-PAUL, 855-242-7285. Let's go to Charlotte in Alabama. Welcome into the show, Charlotte.
1: Thank you so much for taking my call. And War Eagle.
0: War Eagle.
1: I was so curious to know if you remember Philip Gargis that would have been on your team under Coach Terry Bowden with a full scholarship. He was his high school quarterback at Homewood in Birmingham. But more than that, his dad, Phil Gargis, was Auburn's starting quarterback from 74 through 77 and was drafted by the New York Jets after they graduated. I was hoping you might remember them or know that name and know them. They loved Auburn with all their heart.
0: So I went to Homewood High School as well and did not play in high school with Philip, but I was actually his host on his official visit when he was at Auburn. And obviously have met his parents. Phil, I think maybe known more so as tough guy champion, tough man champion at Auburn when he was playing quarterback as well. But yes, I absolutely remember him. And I'll give you the sleeper in the family is Parker, who is probably the best 6U baseball coach on the planet. I'm just going to go ahead and throw that out there. So, I mean, the Homewood Havoc are already wreaking havoc. So I'm just going to give that little plug out there. But there we go. Charlotte.
1: And Phil, like I said, he loved Auburn. Scarlet was a majorette. I was sitting right there with my grandmother McBride when Coach Shug Jordan gave her silver trophy. She was Miss A-Day Queen her sophomore year. And there were so many memories of Auburn, and I do appreciate you allowing me to reminisce, and I'm so glad you knew them or know them, and I just wish you the best in life, and I'm so glad that Paul Feinbaum picked you to be there today.
0: Thank you, Charlotte. I appreciate you calling. Thank you so much. My man, Dr. Mel, wants to chime in. Dr. Mel, how are you doing today?
2: Great, Cole. How are you today, my friend?
0: Wonderful. Thank you.
2: Really enjoyed the program. You have such in-depth knowledge, and we thank the Lord that Paul, as was alluded to, allowed you to stand in. But a few comments on Ross, your last caller, a couple of calls ago. Ross actually hit it, the nail on the head. And Cole, you know as well as I do, the SEC is storied. And so I was sitting here thinking it's been 30 years this year, the SEC championship. I was at that game in Legion Field, Emmitt Smith. Now, it's been a process, number of years, to grow the SEC championship game to the status or statue that it is. And I can say this, you know, if you have to go from week zero, make that week one, whatever. But in the back of my mind, the SEC championship game is not going anywhere. One of the writers here a few weeks ago mentioned that, you know, of course, Commissioner Sankey report to the chancellors, the president, so forth, and then they decide. But what I see happening, Cole, is that the Big Ten, the Big 12, if you add, you know, 24 games, then they say, well, the bowl games are gone. We need a bigger piece of the pie. The SEC for Alabama and the SEC championship game.
0: There we go. Sorry to cut you off there, Dr. Mel. We are up against a hard break for the end of the show. I'm back tomorrow. Please call in again then. Back the next day. Thank you guys for being a part of the show.
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18: 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We've got a couple of more NBA playoff games tonight. Game one between the Cavs and the Pistons starting shortly. And then you got game one between the Lakers and the reigning champion Thunder coming up at 8:30 p.m. Eastern. And so to talk about the NBA postseason is our guy Nick Friedel. On the line is Odyssey Sports NBA Insider Nick Friedel. 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Nick, how you doing, brother? It's great to see you, man.
19: Pat, your Knicks look they got a little momentum going after that one last night. I know you're feeling good. I know there's a lot to get into tonight.
18: Oh, you bet your ass. So you know what? Let's get right into it. AR on a heater. They obliterated the Hawks the final few games, and then keeping their foot on the pedal last night, destroying the Sixers. Now that Boston's out of the picture. And we can ask you about Boston collapsing a little bit later, but I just, you know, you asked about the Knicks, so I can't even help myself. Boston's out of the picture. I know you picked the Celtics. A lot of people did initially. Are the Knicks the team to beat in the East right now, Nick, or would you give the advantage to the Pistons or, dare I say, the Cleveland Cavaliers?
19: Hell no. I mean, I think all of these teams have some flaws, Pat, but if you're trying to line up who's got the best shot as we sit here right now, it's the Knicks. It's the Knicks to get out of the East. And I didn't think it would happen like this, especially with Boston just completely melting down. But we've talked about it all season. When you have Jalen Brunson, and Jalen Brunson is playing at the level that he's at, and every night he goes out there, he's giving the rest of that group the confidence that he is, then hell yeah, they can get out of the East. All these teams are flawed. I'm sitting here right now, guys, and I'm telling you the same thing I've said all along. I don't think anybody's beating the Thunder. If everybody stays healthy, the Thunder are going to win it again, to me. But I say that as somebody who thought, all right, the Celtics were just a cut above everyone. And even before Tatum's injury in Game 7, they just did not look right. And Embiid, to his credit, was awesome. And we can get into Maxey and Edgecombe and all the different pieces that put us in the place that we're in right now. But specific to the Knicks, Pat, my question always is who's going to help them underneath Brunson? Because I think Brunson is unbelievable, but who's going to be there every night? Towns, Ananobi, Hart, Bridges, they're all really good, but can they be as consistent as they need to be? It's my biggest question with New York right now, but as we're sitting here, absolutely, with the way things are going, you expect them to come out of the East.
20: I'm expecting Pat to party with Chalamet here in short order, Nick, to be honest with you. I mean, it's just utterly ridiculous what's going on right now, the Big Apple. Nick, let's go to another game that we saw last night. Despite a triple-double from Wimby, and with Anthony Edwards limited in 25 minutes off the bench, Minnesota grab game one against San Antonio inside Frost Bank. Do you give the T-Wolves the series advantage now, or was game one merely a hiccup for the Spurs? Who wins the series and in how many games?
19: I would still probably lean San Antonio, Brad, and it's because I believe in Wimby and that group to find their way. I would say it's going to be seven. Because Minnesota is tough. Anthony Edwards, the fact that he was even out there, given where things were a week or so ago, is pretty unbelievable. But the Spurs just haven't been through this before. I can't stress this part enough. I grew up in Orlando. That team with Shaq and Penny was my first basketball love. As I watched the Spurs last night, I thought the same thing I've thought for months now. This is the Magic 20 some odd years later. This is a team that is just learning on the fly how to be what they need to be. I mean, I said 20, it's actually 30, which is wild. How old I feel now, but they don't know how to win in these spots because they've never been there. And Wemby is that kind of generational player, and he'll be awesome, and they're going to get through, I think, this series. I don't think they're getting through the West, but when you lose at home in game one, all the questions come up. I just don't believe that that Edwards can carry them the way he normally would, because that injury is going to linger a little bit, and I don't know if Gobert is going to have the same impact he's had the whole way, but they deserve a hell of a lot of credit, because absolutely nobody thought that they could continue playing at the level they're at without DiVincenzo, missing Dosunmu, with Ant not at 100%. They have been great. I just think San Antonio still has a little bit more talent.
20: All right, still a roll with the San Antonio Spurs, despite the blip last night we saw in game one. Nick, you've made your confidence in OKC to repeat as NBA champs quite clear here on BetMGM tonight. However, that's far from a guarantee. How can the Lakers steal the show in game one later this evening? And will the series even be competitive with Luka Doncic's status very much up in the air?
19: No, absolutely not to that one. This series, if everybody stays healthy, guys, I mean, and Brad, this answers the question to me. The only way the Lakers win the series is if the Thunder are dealing with a catastrophic injury. The difference with the Thunder, though, always, guys, is they're just deeper than most people understand. You can't lose Shea. I mean, he's going to win the MVP again, and he is that guy. But this team, it's like a college team. They know where to be. They know who does what job they need at night tonight, and they trust each other. And you just don't see what they have that often, on top of the fact that they have a hell of a lot of talented players. I mean, how does McDaniels bounce back? How does J-Dub. I mean, when you watch the Thunder, you're seeing a team that never plays with any fear. You have Lu Dort, who comes in and just absolutely annihilates people. You have all the different pieces in play that fit together. I mean, I look at a guy like Caruso, and he's just a maniac when he gets out there defensively. These guys trust that they're going to be in the right positions for success. Mark Daigneault never gets enough credit, but he deserves a hell of a lot of it, because he knows how to make these guys be in the best situations possible. And they've got Presti, who's just behind the scenes dialing up every kind of good trade and great draft pick that they need. So when you watch this team, you're sitting there watching a team that, to me, is going to repeat again. And I don't think the Lakers, as great as LeBron still is, can make this close at all, especially without Luka. They just don't have enough firepower.
18: Mm. And you mentioned Alex Caruso, Nick. I've said it before. I think I've said it to you. I would give up my unborn first child if Alex Caruso could be on the New York Knicks. And my, you know, we do the show from home. I'm in my home studio here. My girlfriend is downstairs cooking dinner right now, the saint that she is. Honey, I would give up our unborn first child if Alex Caruso could be on the Knicks. We'll see if I'm going to pay for that one after the show ends tonight. But we're talking to our Odyssey NBA insider, Nick Friedel, here on BetMGM tonight, Westwood One Sports. He's Brad Evans. I'm Pat Boyle. 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Nick, let's talk about a team that is out of the postseason and made some big headlines yesterday. The Magic fired Jamal Mosley after their 3-1 series lead collapse against the Pistons. But we talked about how those explosive rumors, when they were, you know, they first popped up during the NBA play-in tournament. Rumors from yesterday was that basically nothing short of a run to the finals was going to save his job. So do you think Mosley deserved to get fired after three straight exits in the first round, even though Paolo Banchero regressed this year, Franz Wagner couldn't stay healthy, and it wasn't Jamal Mosley who traded four first-round picks for Desmond Bane? So do you think he deserved to get fired? And then part two of my question, should Billy Donovan be the front-runner to get the Magic job now?
19: Pat, the first part is yes, because when you've invested that much money and you made that trade for Bane that you mentioned,

0: Live lines, late games, and breaking angles. BetMGM tonight with Brad Evans and Pat Boyle. Back now.
1: Welcome on back. BetMGM tonight, Westwood One Sports. He's Brad Evans. I'm Pat Boyle. 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Huge shout out, as always, to our Odyssey NBA insider, Nick Friedel. I mean, the guy knows everything there is. He knows all the executives. He knows the front office. He knows the players. He knows the game. He could break down the game. He could break down the hirings. We love him. We love Nick every week talking to him during the NBA season and now during the playoffs. Speaking of which, Brad, let's get a first scoreboard update here. We were going to break down this game, but a bit of an earlier start, and then we were chatting with Nick, so not an opportunity to talk about it before it begins, but maybe an opportunity to see if this is going to be a blowout or not, because 2:45 to go in the first quarter, and the Pistons are already up by 16 over the Cavaliers. It's 30-14, and they're on a 9-0 run right now. Cleveland led in this game to start. Let's see. They were up 5-0 to start, so it's a 30-9 extended run here for the Detroit Pistons. Cade Cunningham picking up right where he left off from the last couple of games. He's already got 8 points. He's hit a couple of three-pointers. Tobias Harris also still hot. He's got 6 points. And Asar Thompson's already got 5 rebounds in the first quarter. Meanwhile, for Cleveland, Evan Mobley's got 5 points. Donovan Mitchell's got 7. James Harden, 2 points, 3 rebounds, and 1 assist. But Jared Allen coming off that monster Game 7 performance where he had 22 points and 19 rebounds. He's got 0 points, 0 rebounds, already 3 fouls in the first quarter. So they are picking on Jared Allen, and he did not get a kind whistle early on in this game. So, Brad, we were going to play, you know, talk about this game beforehand. You liked Cade Cunningham. You thought he was going to have a big game against Cleveland. Why did you have those thoughts?
2: Well, it's largely because Cade Cunningham is the man, and he's always got a master plan. Whether it's score the rock, whether it's dishing dimes, whether it's crashing the glass, he is Mr. Everything for this franchise, and he's earning every bit of that Buddy's deep dish pizza. By the way, Pat, if you've never had Buddy's, if you ever go to Detroit, just go ahead and make sure you go there because it's outstanding. You ever had Detroit style pizza before?
1: I've been to Detroit. I've been to Detroit. I had pizza. I forget what was the restaurant I went to? It was like old fashioned, like Chubby's or Checkers, like, you know, like the old fashioned design, like the checkerboard, like looked like you were going into like a 1970s, like old school restaurant that would be in some kind of movie. I forget the name of it. It was right by, you know, right in like the downtown plaza between the stadiums and the arenas, but I forget what the name of it was called. I had the pizza, but Detroit pizza is amazing. I didn't have Buddy's, though.
2: Money. Yeah, Buddy's is outstanding. And if you're unfamiliar with the Detroit-style pizza, let's go off on a tangent here for a second. Every slice that you get, because it's cut into squares, but it's like a deeper dish, but it has that like baked-in, golden, awesome crust on every single piece. And that's really the differentiation point. With Detroit style compared to your, you know, flat slice that you're familiar with there in New York City. Everybody talks about the deep dish in Chicago, but really the south side of Chicago with the tavern style pies is the best. Thinner crust, cut into squares as well. But Buddy's, folks, try it out if you're ever in Detroit and you'll thank me later. Anyway, digressing on Cade Cunningham. He's worth every single slice of that Buddy's right now. A guy that's just killing it right now with 8 points and an assist so far in 6 minutes of play. A 3 of 5 from the floor. You know, you look at Cleveland, they've been just kind of a lackluster defensive team this NBA postseason, getting about 1.119 points per possession in those 7 games. That's not extraordinary by any stretch of the imagination. And the other key takeaway here, Pat, is I think Detroit learned from playing with their food in the last series. Everybody was writing them off. You were writing them off. I was doubting them against the Orlando Magic as well. Who was it? Even, you know, the diest of diehard fans there in the Motor City were like, yeah, we're done. We're toast. We're just, you know, throw us in a Lake Huron. We're going to sink to the bottom. after they, you know, were down with a 3-1 deficit. Then they roared back, stole that series, and now they're out to say, look, that was a lackluster performance. We're never going to do that again. We're going to keep our foot on the gas. We're going to play our best effort. And it starts with Cade Cunningham. And so far, absolutely delivering as they are throttling the Cleveland Cavaliers toward the end of the first quarter. Not at all surprising.
1: Yeah, I was going to go Cade Cunningham to get 10 assists tonight because I thought that Cleveland, you know, kind of similar to what you were thinking, and you had the points plus assists angle. I thought it was just going to be assists because I thought Cleveland, they have a tendency, especially Donovan Mitchell and James Harden, definitely not your, you know, more elite defenders. So they play kind of a drop coverage. Well, they'll invite you into the paint, and then that's where Evan Mobley and Jared Allen become such big forces defensively. And so I thought Cade Cunningham, game one at home, is he going to try to be aggressive shooting the three? Well, so far he has. But I thought more likely the case would be a lot of kick, you know, a lot of dribble drive, kick it out to the wings and kick it out to other teammates to score. And that Cleveland was going to force basically anybody else but Cade Cunningham to beat them. You know, again, so far in this first quarter, it's early. We'll see if Cleveland can make a comeback. It's now a 15-point game. Max Strus just hit a three, but you know, so far it's it's Asar Thompson that's kind of been, you know, running the floor and dishing. Cade Cunningham only has one assist. He's already hit those two threes, so 8 points and an assist. You know, again, we'll see if Cleveland adjusts here after this first quarter. I mean, Detroit is just lighting them up. 50% from the field, 3-for-4 from deep, and they've already shot 10 free throw attempts. Cleveland doesn't have a single free throw attempt. So, I mean, look, I'm watching the game on mute as we're doing the show. If I'm Kenny Atkinson, I don't care how physical one team is being more than the other. If I'm Kenny Atkinson, I am screaming at the officials that the Pistons have taken 10 free throws so far, and the Cavaliers haven't attempted a single one. All right, let's move on. Let's talk about the game that's tipping off in about an hour from now. It's LeBron James and the Lakers, the biggest underdog he's ever been in any game in his career. 15.5-point underdog here in game one, and massive underdogs to win this series against the reigning champion Oklahoma City Thunder. And a lot of that is due to, of course, Luka Doncic, still out with the hamstring, grade 2 hamstring strain. Reports, you know, as of today, is that he's still considered week to week. That doesn't really sound like he's close. You know, again, maybe game 4. I don't even. I mean, we'd be spitballing at best. The good thing though for the Lakers is the Thunder's second best player, J-Dub. He's already ruled out for game 1 with the grade 1. Hamstring strain that he suffered in game 2 against the Suns. So a bit of a level playing field, but OKC's a juggernaut. The Lakers got past the Rockets after nearly blowing that series. So can the Lakers keep this thing close? Is it really that big of a discrepancy? I think it is, Brad, and I think the Thunder blow them out of the building here tonight in game 1. Maybe you get some close games in LA. If I had to make an official prediction, I would say the Thunder win this series in 5, and that's assuming Luka Doncic doesn't play in the first 3 games. If Luka makes a comeback all of a sudden in game 2 or game 3, I will reassess, but I'm going under the assumption that Luka Doncic probably isn't going to play in the first 3 games, and at best, I would expect the Lakers to win one of those. Even if Luka's on the floor, I mean, these teams played each other 4 times in the regular season. The Thunder blew them out in 3 of them. And Luka played in what, half of those games? 3 of those games? So I just don't think there's much the Lakers can do here against OKC. I think a lot of their defensive weaknesses are going to be exposed that Houston could not expose. And I think that just getting consistent buckets is going to be a big-time problem. Unless Luke Kennard and Rui Hachimura and Austin Reeves just go out of their mind shooting the 3 ball. I think the Thunder romp. I think the Thunder win this series in 5, and I think they win by 20-plus points tonight here in game 1. What do you think, Brad?
2: I don't think you're at all bat bleeping crazy in that assessment. You know, there are 2 wagons, certifiable wagons right now in the NBA postseason. One is your beloved New York Knicks. And it all bears out whether you're looking at it with the visual, the eye test, or looking at the advanced data. New York right now, absurd, obnoxious, really. 21.4 net rating. That's just extraordinarily good. How extraordinarily good is it? Well, OKC is that second wagon, and they are number 2 on that list with 17.9. So you're looking at a near 4-point discrepancy in net efficiency rating between the Knicks and the Thunder, and both have just been on a godlike plane. There's no question about it. I think OKC is going to flex their muscle tonight. I agree. And I'm, you know, leaning into that belief, I think Rui Hachimura, I'm not saying konnichiwa to him on his 3-pointers made prop. I'm going to live and land down under my man on 1.5 made threes from the former Gonzaga standout as a plus 120. Now, I know Rui is right in the hot hand right now. He has drained at least a pair of triples in 8 of his last 9 games. So far this postseason, he's averaging 2.8 makes per game, as a matter of fact, 4.8 attempts per game. That's a 58.6% 3-point percentage that he has knocked down. In the 3 games of the regular season against the Thunder, he went over once in those 3 matchups. And OKC has only given up 34% from distance here in this NBA postseason. So again, my favorite prop play in this game is Rui Hachimura under 1.5 made threes, a plus 120. And you and I, my friend, symbiotic in our beliefs that the Lakers are going to be downright lucky to win even a single game in this series with or without Luka. And I think they get their heads handed to them on a silver platter tonight. I'm with you. I think they win by 20 plus.
1: All right, so we both think it's going to be a blowout. We'll see if the Lakers can keep the last hour of this show exciting, or if we're already looking forward to tonight's action, or if we'll, you know, basically be turning all of our attention to Game 2 Wild Avalanche. And you can make the argument, no matter what you get in this Lender Lakers game, that it will not live up to that Wild Avalanche Game 2 after they put up 15 combined goals in Game 1. Well, we come back in honor of Cinco de Mayo. Brad has created a segment called The Sizzle Scale. We'll explain when we return. You don't want to miss it. He's Brad Evans. I'm Pat Boyle. This is BetMGM Tonight, right here on Westwood One Sports.
0: The Thunder and Spurs are one series away from a collision course with the MVP finalists. Are we really on the verge of a Wemby versus SGA conference finals? We're just one round away from finding out. Westwood One Sports.
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